0: these measures embody a commitment that every survivor will be supported. Every bereaved family will be treated with dignity. It is in that spirit that I ask every Guyanese to stand together as one people. Let therefore this be our declaration. We are Guyana.
1: That commitment was fulfilled on Thursday with the swearing-in of the five-member commission, chaired by Belizean jurist Justice Godfrey Philip Smith, which has been tasked with establishing the facts surrounding the July 18 tragedy.
2: I'm pleased that we've been able to move with dispatch to formally swear in the chairman and members of the Commission of Inquiry, established to investigate the tragic events of July the 18th, 2026. That tragedy brought immeasurable grief to families, communities, and to our entire country. Even as we continue to mourn those who lost their lives and stand in solidarity with the survivors and their loved ones, and we have an equal solemn duty to establish the truth.
1: President Ali met with the families of those still missing in the MV Bereavement tragedy, providing an update on the ongoing search and sharing live footage from the operation, which continued through the night. Recognizing that recovery extends beyond the immediate aftermath, the President also announced the HEART Initiative, a national program dedicated to supporting survivors and families affected by the tragedy.
0: It shall be known as the HEART Initiative, H-E-A-R-T. Hope, empathy, aid, resilience, and trust. Hope for the grieving, empathy for the broken, aid for the hurting, resilience for the journey ahead, trust that will never be forgotten.
1: The President traveled to Charity and Mabaruma, where he continued one-on-one engagements with survivors and relatives of those still missing. He also continued those personal engagements at State House, assuring survivors and their loved ones that the government will remain closely involved throughout their journey of healing and recovery. The HEART Initiative has now been formally established as a national framework that brings together humanitarian assistance, psychosocial care, counseling, social services, and spiritual support. In other developments, President Ali assented to the Guyana Development Bank Act 2026, paving the way for the establishment of the Guyana Development Bank.
3: As the nation continues its journey toward healing, the government remains committed to supporting every affected family while advancing the work of national development. Thank you for joining us for the President's Diary.

0: Hello and welcome to this week's edition of This Week in Agriculture, a presentation of the Communications Unit, Ministry of Agriculture. I'm your producer and host, Christopher Holder. We will be back after these messages. The Guyana Rice Development Board is at the forefront of innovation in rice products. We are developing biofortified and climate-smart rice varieties to meet future challenges. Our value-added department is creating new rice-based products, offering healthier and sustainable options. The Value-Added Department and the United Nations Food and Agriculture Organization, FAO, collaborated in a project during 2020 to develop a roadmap for value chain diversification in the rice sector. The objective of the assessment was to identify existing market opportunities for locally produced value-added rice products, identify key challenges within the sector, and develop strategic recommendations on how to develop specific rice product categories over the next 5 years. The Guyana Rice Development Board, transforming rice for a better tomorrow, a message from the Ministry of Agriculture.
1: Agriculture is changing, and NARI is helping to lead the way. Through the Agricultural Innovation and Entrepreneurship Program, AIEP, modern hydroponic farming systems are being introduced to increase the production of fresh vegetables across Guyana. Hydroponics allow crops to be grown using nutrient-rich water solutions while using less land and less water than traditional farming methods. NARI is supporting the development of major hydroponic facilities. These modern systems will help increase the availability of fresh produce, improve food security, and contribute to more affordable prices for consumers. Innovation is helping to shape the future of agriculture in Guyana. NARI and the Ministry of Agriculture, growing more with modern technology. As we begin this week's presentation, we do so against the backdrop of deep sorrow as a nation, mourning the loss of lives in the Barramita tragedy just off the mouth of the Pomeroon River, one that will leave an indelible mark on all our consciousness for years to come. But amidst the sorrow and pain, there was light, as Guyana's Two Shells engaged with government at their annual Two Shells Conference, held at the Atachang Convention Center at Liliendal, East Coast Demerara, one that realized a blueprint for even greater inclusivity in national development. The week-long conference focused on advancing the priorities of indigenous villages as Two Shells engaged the government ministers on issues affecting their communities and help shape measures that will deliver long-term benefits. Among the measures unveiled were $255 million to upgrade playgrounds in Amerindian villages, a $4 billion program to rehabilitate more than 30 hinterland airstrips, increased access to affordable financing through the Guyana Development Bank for Amerindian entrepreneurs, and an increase in the community procurement limit from $5 million to $30 million to allow villagers to undertake larger government-funded projects. The government also announced that more than 240 Amerindian villages will benefit from $2.5 billion in Low Carbon Development Strategy 2030 funding to support community-driven development priorities, while $3 billion has been allocated for the Amerindian Housing Program to assist families with constructing new homes and rehabilitating existing houses. But there was also significant benefit agreed on for the development of agriculture in the hinterland and riverine indigenous communities. During an interactive session on the sidelines of the National Two Shells Council Conference at the Atachang Conference Center on Thursday, Minister of Agriculture Zulfikar Mustafa engaged the village leaders on their development priorities and the implementation of targeted projects within their communities. As a first step, Minister Mustafa said a program to develop village profiles will be undertaken and a plan developed to ensure that investments deliver long-term benefits. He also spoke of immediate steps to be taken, including the management of equipment for use in Region 9 by the various management bodies there.
2: Machine in each sub-region, so we have another 5 machinery in Region 9. So you have control now. We'll put a management system in place. Also, with the excavator, we decided that we will look at cattle wearing. I will ask Dr. Halley and Dr. Warren to work along with each Two Shell here before the end of tomorrow, that we can have a plan, and that plan will cost it, and then we'll see the cost for it, but that plan will be for implementation in Region 9, in your various villages, all the villages. We want a level playing field. We don't give one village something and then give another village a different thing. We want a level playing field, and that will be crafted by Dr. Holly and Dr. Warren here for livestock. Swine is a new thing in the livestock sector. Those communities that want swine, they have big potential for swine rearing. We will give as much as possible support in the swine industry if you want to go in. Very lucrative. Now, coconuts. We have two types of coconuts. We have the 3 months, the 3 years, and the 18 months. The 3 years coming from Brazil, we can give some of that, but if you want to go in the large scale also, the 18 months, we have enough. We can start that immediately. So coconut, you should do like almost 10 acre land, and you can put coconut in your company, in the villages. And in another 18 months from now, you'll get a lot of coconut. You can get a lot of income from that. So we're talking about livestock, cattle, we're talking about sheep, we're talking about pig rearing, we're talking about coconut. We're giving the five excavators to the region. And the other thing is the aquaculture. Now there's roughly 70 or 75 ponds that already been dug across the region. Really, and NDIA now will work along with you with the fisheries department to see those villages that need ponds, and will intensify the pond development so that you can have your own ponds in your community, and we'll get the pinglet coming up from Brazil. So by tomorrow afternoon, before you leave Georgetown, we'll meet back at the end of this conference when we finish, collect all your stuff and get everything in order, and then we'll now tell you what we'll do. You all agree that line?
3: Yes.
2: Because I don't want to detain you all here and take you out for the hall.
3: Yeah.
2: But we create a business plan. Each community now, Dr. Holly and Waldron and the Ministry of Agriculture staff will work along with each two show, all the villages. They are you, Carl, and the chairperson here. They will also be part of the discussion. But by tomorrow, they will supply to me, give me a business plan in the entire region.
1: During the engagement, the minister highlighted several areas of support, including coconut production, livestock development, aquaculture, honey production, and crop cultivation.
2: Highlighted what we'll do. Under livestock, we have swine, sheep, cattle, and those are the things that we have, right, in the livestock. Leaving out poultry. We can go into poultry rearing too. And the crops, we talk about coconuts. So all 58 villages in Region 9, if you want to ensure that you start those things, because I don't want one village to start something and the other village said they didn't get it. So you leave, you as the leader for the community, you make the decision by tomorrow afternoon. My officer will give me a list, a proposal, what we'll do in each village. But remember, bear in mind yesterday after the discussion, we agreed that if you're doing honey, we want training across the region. We don't want one village to do training alone. So apiculture, we have 3 Cuban specialists. I will send them in Region 9 for a few days to train the people in Region 9 to do honey. We will provide the hives and the other things so that we can do that. So honey is 1, livestock rearing is 2, crop production is 3. And then forestry comes in the 4th one, forestry.
1: Speaking during day 3 of this year's National Tuchel's Council Conference, Agriculture Minister Zulfikar Mustafa said that the government remains committed to building a modern, commercially driven agriculture sector in Guyana's hinterland and indigenous communities, disclosing that more than $7.4 billion has been invested in the sector since 2020. Speaking during an interactive session, Minister Mustafa outlined the significant investments made across the sector, while detailing the ministry's strategic vision to transition hinterland agriculture from subsistence farming to sustainable commercial production. He said that going forward, it is important that the expansion of the range of agriculture pursuits in hinterland communities is crucial to agriculture development nationally.
2: Looking ahead, I want to go ahead, that was a highlight what we did. So over $7.4 billion, we have embarked
3: and work in the hinterland. We have worked with various communities. A number of you who are here, we have worked with a lot, work along with you and give support to your community. Looking ahead, based on what the Vice President would have mentioned, the government's focus remains very strong in economic empowerment. We want to increase income and create new employment opportunities for women and the entire villages. First and foremost, communities must secure themselves. We have to move away from this subsistence form of doing agriculture. We first of all, we have to ensure that the community is food secure. We have to ensure that the community is food secure. As long as we achieve that, then we can move ahead and go into production, large-scale production. The large-scale production must be organized, marketed, and converted into sustainable income. This is how the village will build wealth, not only for survival, but we want you all to build wealth because there are a lot of opportunities, there are a lot of resources. Our projects must be more than to feed the community. You know, a lot of subsistence farming we're doing, and as long as we get food for the community, we are satisfied. We have to move beyond that. They must create the work now that you do in this community must be sustainable. You must create sustainable income and long-term economic growth. That the VP said when his presentation. We must create long-term economic strength and growth in the community. To ensure that, to ensure viability, not dependency, every proposal you put forward, we must ask ourselves when we put these projects, three basic questions. What problem we are solving when we go into an economic activity? Who will buy the product that we'll produce? And how will the project generate income year after year? In the HESAT project that we did under the Ministry of Agriculture, we did a lot of economic projects, but sometime within a year or two, these projects fizzle out and have the end of it. We must ensure we have long-term sustenance of these projects. We must ensure that we have projects that will keep us in line to develop into economic activity and generate income year by year. This is how we'll translate what the Vice President has, the mandate that he gave us, we make that into action. By backing the sector where our people already have strength and scaling them into sustainable, profitable enterprise. We must move away from doing everything under the sun. Some community I went to, they want to do all the things. We must concentrate our strength in a few areas, but we must make it strong to generate income. That we have to do. So what we have done, the ministry have costed every commercial scale model, and we will work along with you and identify the region's best position to scale each commodities.
1: The agriculture minister told the two shows that after careful examination and analysis of proposed economic projects in the various regions and communities, government has selected 8 projects for scaling and implementation.
3: We have examined every region of this country, and based on the competitive advantages of our hinterland communities, we have identified 8 commercial scale investment profiles that are ready for expansion. These are not experiments. These are strategic, data-driven opportunities designed to lift incomes, create jobs, and position villages as engine of economic growth. And these are the area we identify. If you look at the profile, that's our investment profile. And you will see the investment, the cost. You'll see the total cost for all the areas, and then you'll see the profitability at the end of it. And we have prepared 32 slides like these. If you look at it, this is for poultry. And it gives you the number of poultry, it gives you the production costs, it gives you the revenue, and at the end of it, it gives you the profit margin. And this is only an example that we gave, and we can work along with the community. All these are the layers if you look cattle, swine, and all those devices President spoke about. We have to go into these things so that we can sustain our communities. Honey is very, very lucrative. Honey has a lot of potential, and we have a lot of plan to ensure that we move from these areas. So the 8 areas that we identify are poultry, cattle, swine, honey, sheep, aquaculture, that is cage fishing, crops, coconut, we talk about watermelon, and watermelon have a large return. If you look at the entire crop production, watermelon you can produce within 3 months. You can have a lot of money coming out of watermelon. Strawberries, avocado, and turmeric, the spices, turmeric, ginger, those are the things. And agro-processing. Those are the 8 areas. And we have all those areas. So if you look at this the screen, you will see cage aquaculture, the crop best return per acres we do, and coconut, dragon fruits, watermelon, if you look at the watermelon. So we will be sharing this, and we will be working with you all in the community. I know that I don't want to go into the detailed presentation, but we will listen to you.
1: Earlier in his presentation, Minister Mustafa had spoken of government's investments in indigenous hinterland and riverine communities.
3: Approximately $7.4 billion directly from the Ministry of Agriculture has been expended, and this comes under various subsectors. Like, for example, NARI, we have seen NARI distributed planting material. They have worked with farmers to develop farms, given technical support. We have worked to a number of areas now. They are now doing a number of new crops that we have embarked on over the last few years. For example, coconut, a very, very lucrative crop. I know VP highlighted that, and I will be going into that very shortly. A number of communities now have been embarked on coconut production. Fisheries and aquaculture, over $393 million in the hinterland community we have expended, and these come in the form of cages. Today, a number of communities in the hinterland are producing their own fishes, like places like Kapui, Mashabu, Mainstay, and a number of communities across the hinterland, and we'll be working more, for example, in regions 2, 4, 7, 9, and 10. All those areas, we have installed fish cages, and we are working in those communities. And I want to say that these cages and these projects that we are doing we can earn a lot of money from these. For example, one cage, we can earn approximately $8 million every crop in the Tambiki that we are doing. Livestock production. Livestock, over $773 million. And if you look around the hinterland community, a number of persons have benefited from our program, the Black Giant program, the cattle rearing program, the sheep program that we have. And now we have embarked on the swine program. We'll be going through and ensure that communities that never embark on these programs, we will ensure that we work with you to go into these new areas that we're talking about. Agro-processing. We have 9 agro-processing sites around the hinterland community. Those 9 agro-processing sites at Whitewater, places like Kozier Canal, St. Ignatius, Letem. So these areas, we have the women are working there, but we want to ensure that we make it more result-oriented, because only a few products are being produced from these areas. So we will work along with you to ensure that we bring more options. We develop it to make it more market result-oriented and move forward.
1: Minister Mustafa encouraged communities to expand the production of products such as farine, cassava bread, cassava starch, kasseri, packaged spices, bottled honey, pepper sauces, fruit jams and juices, noting that agro-processing has become a major driver of women's employment and youth entrepreneurship. The National Tushaus Conference was held under the theme Empowering Leadership While Building Sustainable Village Economies Through Inclusive Partnership. On Friday, Minister Mustafa traveled to East Berbice, where he engaged with relatives of two victims of the Barameter tragedy. His first engagement was at the home of Ms. Bibi Abrams of No. 53 Village Union, Quarantine Coast, to personally extend condolences following the tragic loss of her husband, Mark Abrams. On behalf of the President, Dr. Irfan Ali, and Vice President, Dr. Bharat Jagdeo, Minister Mustafa conveyed heartfelt sympathies to the grieving family and assured them of the government's continued support during this difficult time. He was accompanied by the Regional Chairman Junior Bassant, Regional Executive Officer Ronald Harsawak, Region 6 Commander Shiv Prasad Bakas, and the other officials. Later in the day, he attended the funeral service for the late Mr. Orrin Clark at the Prasad's Funeral Chapel in New Amsterdam, joining family, friends, and members of the community in celebrating the life of the late Barameter victim. While offering words of comfort, Minister Mustafa said that there are moments in the life of a nation when words seem inadequate to express the depth of our sorrow.
3: This is one of those moments our entire country has been shaken by this tragedy, a disaster that has taken away a number of our brothers and sisters, leaving behind families who are now carrying on unimaginable burdens of grief and loss. The pain of this tragedy is not confined to one family, one community, or one region. It is a pain that has touched the entire Guyanese nation. From every corner of our country, every race in our country, every religious denomination of our country, people are mourning, praying, and standing together in solidarity with those who have lost their loved one. Today, as we remember our brother here, who's lying. Orrin, we remember not just circumstances of his passing, but we must remember also the life he lived. Many of his children came up here and showed that, displayed that, exhibit that qualities he would have instilled in them. So although he's gone today, his legacy will live on in his children. The good things that he did for us, his deeds that he did, will live on. His remain or his mortal remain will return back to his creator. But the good things he would have done in his lifetime, as I said, will live on. He would have touched so many lives, not only his family, but he worked in a place that would have bring comfort to thousands of our brothers and sisters. He would have been in contact and create and build that relationship with thousands of our countrymen and countrywomen. We remember a human being who has loved, valued, and cherished, not only by his own family and children, but his neighbors and all his associates. We remember a son, a brother, a family member, a friend, and someone who made that kind of relationship that we all would have enjoyed. To the family of Brother Clark, I want you to know that in this moment of profound sadness, you are not alone. The country is with you. The government is with you. On behalf of His Excellency the President, the government of Guyana, and our entire nation, We extend our deepest condolences and our sincere prayer to you. At this point in time, we know that no words can remove the pain of losing someone you love. No speech can fill the emptiness that left behind. But we hope that the love, support, and prayer of a grateful nation will bring you comfort and strengthen and strength as you face the difficult days ahead.
1: Minister Mustafa was accompanied by Region 6 Chairman Junior Bassant, Regional Vice Chairman Waheed Said Khan, Regional Executive Officer Ronald Harsawak, and other regional officials in honoring his life and extending heartfelt condolences to the grieving family. On Saturday, the Agriculture Minister handed over a commercial blender to the Barometer Hill Agro Processing Facility in Region 1, fulfilling a commitment made just days earlier during the National Tushars Council Conference. The blender was presented to Chairperson of Barometer Hill, Mr. Andre Prince, following a request made Thursday during the interactive engagement with Minister Mustafa, Tushars, and other village leaders. The agro-processing facility, which was constructed by residents of Barometer Hill, was outfitted with the necessary equipment through funding from the Ministry's Hinterland Environmentally Sustainable Agriculture Development Program, he said. The facility is expected to play a key role in adding value to agriculture produce from the community, with pepper sauce identified as its first product. Speaking during the handing over ceremony, Minister Mustafa said the blender forms part of the government's continued support to further equip and modernize the facility, allowing it to become fully operational. Chairperson Andre Prince expressed appreciation to the minister for responding promptly to the community's request and for the commitments made during the NTC conference.
4: I'm very much thankful for receiving a blender this morning for our processing plant. I must thank the Minister of Agriculture for his engagement during the NTC and also his commitments with agricultural productions and all the activities that we have in my village. Now, I must also thank the president of this country with his passion for agriculture during the length of breath of this country. So, I know that my processing plant, the village processing plant, will be very much beneficial for our sub-region and Guyana. We're going to produce some pepper sauce, and in a couple of weeks' time, there will also be some training and so on before we commence our production.
5: Well, that's all the time we have on this week's edition of This Week in Agriculture, a presentation of the Communications Unit, Ministry of Agriculture. I'm your producer and host, Christopher Holder. Until next time, then, be good to yourselves.
6: It is now time for this week's episode of Weekly Digest, a look at what our ministers have been up to across the country. Prime Minister Brigadier Retired Mark Phillips urged deeper regional cooperation and smarter procurement as Guyana advances a modern, diversified, and resilient electricity system. Delivering the feature address at the launch of the Caribbean Electric Utility Services Corporation's CARILEC Engineering and Procurement Conference and Exhibition 2026, held under the theme Grid Modernization and Resilience, Strategic Procurement in Focus, the Prime Minister emphasized that reliable and affordable electricity is central to economic growth and improved public services.
7: I'm talking about affordable electricity. Can unlock world-class manufacturing, agro-processing, digital industries, electric transportation, modern healthcare, better education, new investment, and job creation. Our vision, therefore, is a Guyana where no community is left behind.
6: The Prime Minister also attended Colombia's 216th Independence Anniversary at the National Cultural Center, where he reaffirmed Guyana's close ties with Colombia and extended congratulations to its government and people. The Ministry of Education has digitized the sixth form application process. Students can now apply for admission to sixth form entirely online, making the process faster, easier, and more accessible for students and families across Guyana. As the Ministry of Housing prepares to relocate its new headquarters, Minister of Housing Colin Crowell and Minister within the Ministry, Vanessa Benn, on Friday visited the facility at Plantation Houston, East Bank Demerara, to inspect the final works ahead of occupancy. The new headquarters, which measures approximately 150 feet in length and 105 feet in width, is situated on a 2-acre plot measuring 214 by 407 feet. It is expected to accommodate more than 400 staff members and enhance the ministry's delivery of services to the public. Now that the National Assembly has approved the bill for the establishment of the Guyana Development Bank, greater access to financing, technical support, and opportunities to build sustainable livelihoods is becoming a reality for local entrepreneurs and communities in the country. Through affordable financing options, including zero interest and zero collateral loans of up to $3 million for eligible borrowers, the Development Bank will support Guyanese seeking to establish or expand businesses in key sectors such as agriculture, agro-processing, manufacturing, tourism, services, and technology. Minister within the Ministry of Culture, Youth and Sport, Stephen Jacobs, reaffirmed the government's commitment to developing every aspect of sport in the country. He was alongside Minister Charles Ramson, who opened the 2026 Sports Seminar. Minister Jacobs emphasized that investing in education, leadership, and governance is just as important as success in competition, noting that building capacity off the field is essential to the long-term growth of Guyana's sporting sector. And with that, we have wrapped up another week on Guyana's path to transformation.
8: That has brought us to the end of Information for Nation Building. This program serves to bring you updates on the work and initiatives being undertaken by the government of Guyana.
9: With over 123,000 followers and growing, NCN continues to lead in the digital space with the launch of our NCN app. To tell us more, I'm joined by technical and digital media colleagues, Devon and Shaquan.
10: Thank you, Michelle. 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
10: Awesome.
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11: The answer is we got to evolve, bro. If we want to keep up with what's happening in our world, we have to be able to give people news now. One of the things our CEO here at NCN says a lot of the time is that the deadline for news is no longer at 6 o'clock. Yeah. It is right now.
10: It's right
11: and now. We have to be able to answer that question. And we've been able

0: There are people like Michelle, you can go into the app store and type in NCN Guyana and you will be able to have the app. Thankfully, it is free of cost, and so there is no payment attached to your ability to read. 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
3: The government of Guyana invites you to public consultations on model villages with His Excellency Dr. Irfan Ali. Come out on Tuesday, August 4, at Caneville New Testament Baptist Church at 1 p.m., Grove Primary School at 3 p.m., and the Diamond Secondary School at 5 p.m. Bring a family member, neighbor, or friend, and let's engage His Excellency Dr. Irfan Ali on building model
4: The government
3: villages.
4: Of Guyana invites you to public consultations on model villages with His Excellency Dr. Irfan Ali. Come out on Monday, August 3 at the Eleonora Secondary School at 9 a.m., Zealot Primary School at 11 a.m., the Tushan Secondary School at 1 p.m., the Good Fortune Primary School at 3 p.m., and the Westminster Secondary School at 5 p.m., the Podroyne Market at 6:30 p.m. Bring a family member, neighbor, or friend, and let's engage His Excellency Dr. Irfan Ali on building model villages.
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Latham, Mabaruma, Madia, Bartika, Oriala, Essequibo naik wana wir aisharton I. You are listening to the Voice of Guyana, transmitting on 102.5 FM, 560 AM, 95.1 FM in Latham, Mabaruma, Madia, Bartika, Oriala, Essequibo, and our home, Aishalton.

0: death is announced of Emmanuel Bernard Paul, aged 28, of Lot 76, 6th Street, Albertown, Georgetown, who died on Wednesday, July 29, 2026. He was the son of Joseph Paul and the late Paula Ann Myers, beloved sibling of Delicia Myers, Jaime Myers, Carl Paul, Tiffany Paul, and Tione Paul, and Natasha, father of Khalid Michael Emmanuel Paul, husband of Lisa Raymond, nephew of Brinsley Bent Myers, Oliver, and others too numerous to mention, uncle of Nathan Myers, Naya Myers, Najee Myers, Jasmine Myers, and others too numerous to mention, close friend of Deshana Gomes, James Lemuel, Kevin, Sherwin, Akeem, Chris, Lorianne, Michelle, Shiroz, Devon, and others too numerous to mention. Wake will be held on Sunday, August 2, at his residence, Lot 76, 6th Street, Albertown. Funeral will be held on Monday, August 3, at the Memorial Gardens. Viewing will be from 13 hours to 14 hours 30, thence to cremation. The National Communications Network, Incorporated, extends sympathy to the relatives and friends of Emmanuel Bernard Paul.
1: The government of Guyana invites you to public consultations on model villages with His Excellency President Dr. Irfan Ali. Come out on Thursday, August 6th at Melanie Nursery School at 9 a.m., Monrepo Primary School at 3 p.m., Good Hope Secondary School at 4:30 p.m., and Hope West Primary School at 6:30 p.m. Bring a family member, neighbor, or friend, and let's engage His Excellency.
2: The government of Guyana invites you to
1: public consultations
2: on
1: model villages with His Excellency President Dr. Irfan Ali. Come out on Saturday, August 8th at Port Moran Secondary School at 10 a.m., Rose Hall Secondary School at 11:30 a.m., Line Path Secondary School at 2 p.m. and Burbies High School at 6:30 p.m. Bring a family member, neighbor, or friend, and let's engage His Excellency Dr. Irfan Ali on building model villages.

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Hello everyone, Marilyn Jewell welcoming you to Concert Favorites. Today's program will feature the music of Norwegian composer Edvard Grieg. He was born in Bergen, Norway on the 15th of June 1843 and died on September 4th, 1907. He is one of the leading composers of the Romantic era and is famous for his Peer Gynt suite. We begin our program with Arabian Dance from the Peer Gynt suite.

That was the London Symphony Orchestra with conductor Niccolo Umberto Foran performing Grieg's Arabian Dance. Our next selection is also from the Peer-Gynt Suite. It is a famous Anitra's dance. Here now is the Cologne New Philharmonic Orchestra with conductor Volker Hartung to play Anitra's dance.

Anitra's dance, Sting from Grieg's Peregrine Suite, was performed by the Cologne New Philharmonic Orchestra. Grieg wrote dances about his country, Norway. They are the four symphonic dances and drew their inspiration from the early folk works collected by Ludwig Matthias Lithermann. Here is the Frankfurt Radio Symphony with conductor Paavo Järvi to play these four Norwegian dances.

You just heard four Norwegian dances composed by Edvard Grieg, our featured composer today. And those selections end our program of concert favorites. On behalf of my technical operator, Van Dyke Williams, Marilyn George saying goodbye.

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Latham, Mabaruma, Madia, Bartika, Oriala, Essequibo naik wana wir aisharton I. You are listening to the Voice of Guyana, transmitting on 102.5 FM, 560 AM, 95.1 FM in Latham, Mabaruma, Madia, Bartika, Oriala, Essequibo, and our home, Aishalton.

Welcome to Vintage Melodies. For the next 30 minutes, prepare to drift back to the golden age of music. We start things off with Cry to Me by Solomon Burke, followed by Only You by The Platters, and Poor Little Fool, sung by The Fleetwoods.

As we continue to take a trip down memory lane, here is Skyliners with Since I Don't Have You, I Wonder Why by Dion and the Belmont, and James and Bobby Purify with I'm Your Puppet.

If you're now joining us, this is Vintage Melodies, where we bring you songs of yesteryear. Next, Don't Say Goodnight and Mean Goodbye by The Shirelles, Vicky Carr with It Must Be Him, and Indeed I Love You by Laurel Atkins.

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You'll never hurt.

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Thanks for spending time with us. Trust you enjoyed this week's selections. Until next time, stay golden.

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Then you're gonna feel that you'll have to come over and say something real nice to me. Oh, baby, that's when my eyes will get wet.

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Kakwapan unaw at kay Wanumaj Deik. 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
2: 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This is big time stuff. Why do I say that? 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
2: The answer is we got to evolve, bro. If we want to keep up with what's happening in our world, we have to be able to give people news now. One of the things our CEO here at NCN says a lot of the time is that the deadline for news is no longer at 6 o'clock.
1: Yeah.
2: It is right now.
1: It's right
2: and now. We have to be able to answer that question. And we've been able to do that through the development of this app and now through promoting. 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

0: Hello, it's 5:06 GMT. This is Weekend Live on the BBC World Service. I'm Krupa Bardi. In recent months, the Russian capital Moscow has become the target of ever-increasing numbers of drone attacks from Ukraine. It's brought the conflict closer to ordinary Russians than ever before. Now we're hearing that there's been a bomb blast in the city in which at least three people have died and more than 20 injured. An eyewitness spoke to Russian media.
1: When I came out, I saw people being let out. There were women dressed up, some of them barefoot, carrying their belongings and bags. There were men too. I'm really not sure. It didn't look like a normal event. At one point, I even thought they might be evacuating the building. Everything was moving very quickly. But there was definitely no panic. There were cars, flowers, nothing seemed to be stopping people from driving in. I saw someone helping a woman into a car, while others were escorting people down the stairs towards the square. People really did seem confused. It looked like the birthday party of some general.
0: Our Russia editor Steve Rosenberg has the latest.
2: So the explosion happened around 8 o'clock in the evening, Saturday evening. For the next 3 hours or so, there was lots of rumours and speculation about the cause of the blast, but no official information. And then, eventually, Russia's National Anti-Terrorist Committee, quoted by Russian news agencies, came out and said that a woman had tried to bring an improvised explosive device into this Italian restaurant in Moscow, had been stopped by a security guard. That's when the blast happened. The woman and the guard were killed, and also a guest. So at least three people killed in this attack. The area around the restaurant was cordoned off, and a heavily armed police presence appeared very quickly. Investigators were on the scene to try to piece together exactly what had happened. One other piece of information, which is quite important, I think, and we got that from the website of the restaurant itself. The restaurant had been closed to the general public on Saturday evening for a private function. What we don't know yet is what that function was, what that private function was. In other words, who the target of this attack was.
0: Well, Steve's also been looking at the war in Ukraine, which in recent months has faced attacks from Russia, leading to Kyiv retaliating with its own attacks on Russia in the hope that it will pressure Moscow to come to the negotiating table. But is that likely to happen anytime soon?
3: You can sum up the message from Moscow right now in just two words. Not turning.
4: Мы добьемся своих целей и вместе сделаем все для победы, для России.
3: President Putin has made it clear that he is not for turning. He shows no sign of compromise, apparently determined to continue fighting. And Russia's leadership insists that the tide is not turning in this war in favor of Kyiv, whatever Western politicians and commentators may be saying. One Russian newspaper this week dismissed their claims as PR, as an attempt by the West to present appearance as reality. When I read that, how ironic, I thought. After all, ever since the full-scale Russian invasion of Ukraine, Russia has constructed and promoted an alternative reality that paints the Russian army not as aggressor, but as liberator. In a war started not by Vladimir Putin, but by the West. Even if you accept that the tide in this war is not turning, clearly something is changing. And Russians can see that. They can see that Ukrainian drones have been attacking Russian oil refineries, one after another, sparking a summer petrol shortage across the country. And almost every day now, Russians wake up to news that drones have bombed warehouses of the online Russian retail giant Wildberries. All of this is bringing Russia's war in Ukraine much closer to home, nearly 4.5 years after Vladimir Putin launched what he thought would be a short, successful military operation. So, if the president is not for turning, what is he planning? Many Russians fear that he may announce another large-scale mobilization. You hear the rumours, the speculation. Nonsense. It's a lying provocation declared Deputy Chairman of the Russian Security Council, Dmitry Medvedev, a few days ago. But those fears remain. Might President Putin turn to North Korea for more support, more troops, as he has done in the past? Will he step up the hybrid shadow war that Western officials have long accused Russia of waging on the West through cyber attacks and acts of sabotage? Will the Kremlin in some way try to test the unity of the NATO alliance? Would the Kremlin leader ever use a nuclear weapon? In Russia, there are some hardline commentators urging him to do so. I've lived and worked in Russia for many years. But truth is, I can't read Vladimir Putin's mind. I don't know what he'll do next. But I do know that not turning has a logical consequence. Expect escalation. And the Kremlin will inevitably blame that on Ukraine and on the West.
0: Analysis from the BBC's Russia editor Steve Rosenberg there. Next, the second round of local elections are taking place in Pakistan-administered Kashmir amid tight security. The region has seen violent protests over a rule that reserves nearly a quarter of assembly seats for refugees who migrated from Indian-administered Kashmir decades ago and now live in different parts of Pakistan. BBC Urdu's Umer Nangiana reports.
5: The first round of elections in Meerpur division a week ago was marred by violence and low voter turnout. At least four people were killed in separate incidents in two different districts on election day and later when security forces cracked down on protesters in Meerpur city. Protesters had been calling for the 12 seats reserved for Kashmiri refugees to be abolished, arguing representatives should live in the region. The allocation of the seats was decided many years ago to ensure that people who were displaced from Indian-administered Kashmir and had settled in Pakistan could still have a say in the region's governance. This round of elections will see voting in these dozen contentious seats. Anticipating that tensions could rise again this weekend, the local government has tightened security in Muzaffarabad and the adjoining areas. The main group behind the recent protests is the Joint Awami Action Committee. It accuses the federal government of using the 12 refugee seats for political manoeuvring, an allegation the Pakistani authorities deny. In June this year, the local authorities declared JAAC a banned organization and used violence to end the rally it held. Since then, dozens have lost their lives in deadly clashes, mainly concentrated in Poonch district, bordering Indian-administered Kashmir.
0: That report from Umer Nangiana. You're listening to the BBC World Service. I'm Krupa Bhatti with Weekend. Spanish police have begun installing a floating 500-metre barrier in the sea to prevent people from swimming around the border fence to reach its North African territory of Ceuta. The authorities say at least 67 people died whilst trying to reach Ceuta. Meanwhile, the civil guard fear more bodies will be recovered from the sea. EU ministers are to hold an emergency meeting to discuss the influx there of tens of thousands of migrants from Morocco, which has sparked a tense diplomatic row across the European Union. Here's Sarah Rainsford.
6: Most of the tens of thousands of migrants who swam into Ceuta have now gone, escorted back to Morocco by Spanish soldiers and police. But their sudden arrival has shaken Europe politically and it's exposed tensions. Spain's Socialist Prime Minister, Pedro Sanchez, has hit back at those in the EU he accuses of prejudice and playing politics instead of offering support. He means, above all, Italy, whose right-wing government was quick to post pictures of migrants running through the streets of Ceuta and then suspend its Schengen deal with Spain, the free movement of people, claiming security concerns. In Ceuta today, Spain's Interior Minister, Fernando Grande Marlaska, stressed that fears of migrants heading to mainland Europe from Ceuta were unfounded.
7: That selfishness and failure to acknowledge the values of the European Union has meant that the president of the government has called that extraordinary high emergency meeting, because here we are talking about bad faith and a lack of knowledge, because, as you know, Ceuta is not part of Schengen.
6: It seems it was social media rather than Spain's migration policy that caused this crisis, though. posts like this one with false promises of an easy path to Europe. Who started that rumour and why isn't clear yet. Spain is now reinforcing the border with Morocco, dropping a barrier into the sea to be patrolled by boats. But the political ripples from this crisis will continue.
0: Sarah Rainsford there. The BBC has been given exclusive access to the United Kingdom's teenage hacker rehab programme, which is run by the country's police to steer children away from cybercrime. The Cyber Choices programme has become increasingly important after a number of high-profile attacks in recent years, some being blamed on teenage English-speaking gangs like Scattered Spider. Cyber correspondent Joe Tidy has been speaking to young hackers who were on the programme about how they strayed into minor illegal hacking before being caught.
8: Mum was very like, oh, you've got a detective coming to speak to you. You're in a lot of trouble. So sat at the window waiting. Oh, my gosh, who's going to come? How much trouble am I going to be in?
9: Lucas lives in a picturesque village in Cumbria in the northwest of England. He was caught twice hacking his school computers to play games and visit blocked websites.
8: You've succeeded in doing something that two, three trained professionals have been spent a lot of time trying to stop you doing, really.
10: Challenge.
8: That's what I thought it was. It was just a challenge to see if I could.
9: He was 16 when he was first given a warning.
8: Because the teachers don't understand what I've done, they're just going to go off what the IT guys tell them. So if they say, get him out, they'll just kick me out.
9: But Lucas wasn't expelled or arrested. He was enrolled onto a nationwide programme, steering kids away from illegal hacking.
11: There is a good side to being a tech wizard.
9: Cyber Choices is like hacker rehab. It was set up in 2017 and is busier than ever.
11: To improve and use your tech skills.
9: From Spain and Finland to the UK and the US, teenagers are being arrested for increasingly high-profile and harmful hacks. Cyber attacks on supermarkets have left shelves empty. Transport systems have been disrupted. Casinos plunged into chaos. Even nurseries held to ransom.
12: We've got way too many people there.
9: Paul Foster works for the National Crime Agency and says teenagers falling into cybercrime is a growing problem.
13: Certainly English-speaking Western world individuals that we know are now more active in cybercrime. Young people are engaged with online activity and devices much, much sooner, and therefore they're exposed to the risks not just of the online harms to them, but also their potential to cause really significant damage as a result of those digital skills.
14: I learned the hard way. What I did was illegal.
9: Around 1,000 teens and children have now been through the Cyber Choices programme, 200 in the last year alone. But Cyber Choices is voluntary, and sometimes boys refuse to engage.
15: Can I come around this side of the car?
9: Owen Flowers from Walsall refused to join the course when he was 16. Early this month, he was jailed for 5.5 years for hacking Transport for London and two US healthcare companies. In another ongoing trial, it was revealed that a teenager who enrolled onto the programme still allegedly went on to offend.
13: We're mindful of the full spectrum of the cyber.
9: So could Cyber Choices actually be upskilling potential cyber criminals? Paul Foster again.
13: I can understand the argument. It is giving people education, it's giving them insight, and it's probably making them more informed. My fear is, though, that if we didn't give them something like Cyber Choices, where would they get that input and where would that input take them?
9: The NCA admits Cyber Choices can never solve the problem on its own, but the agency says the scheme is working and notes that other countries, including Australia and Canada, have launched their own versions to tackle the issue of young people falling into cybercrime.
0: Joe Tidy there on the United Kingdom's Teenage Hacker Rehab Programme. This is the BBC World Service. The American singer Natalie Merchant began her career back in the 1980s with the rock band The 10,000 Maniacs, which achieved commercial and critical success. And she's also sold millions of records as a solo artist. But Natalie Merchant's latest album takes her in a new direction. Called Cabinet of Wonder, it was recorded with the Chicago Symphony Orchestra and it reimagines traditional nursery rhymes in different musical styles, from jazz to funk. The BBC's Martin Venard asked Natalie where the idea for Cabinet of Wonder came from.
16: Jack Sparrow could eat no fat and his wife could eat no lean. Jack Sparrow could eat no fat.
17: Well, I was
10: was volunteering with a Head Start preschool program that provides free daycare and preschool for the poorest children in the United States. So the idea for Cabinet of Wonder came out of 3 years of working with those kids and realizing how important the arts were for children. These rhymes have been around, some of them, for over 300 years. And part of the reason I felt I needed to reinterpret them was because the books that I was able to bring in to show to my kids didn't reflect the population that I was teaching. They were mostly children of color. Jack's back,
17: it's a fact. And you've also written three songs of your own.
10: When I came up with the idea of the series of songs actually fitting into a format that could be presented as a teaching device, I wanted there to be a song that could tie them all together, so that was Rhyming Town. And then Cabinet of Wonder is the theme song. Children don't like transitions, they don't like when things end. So I wrote a song called The Goodbye Song, so that kids are kind of warned that the end is coming, but there will be more great times ahead. It's time and say goodbye,
17: but don't be sad. And will these songs also appeal to adults as well as children?
10: These songs will definitely appeal to adults. I have friends who don't have children and say that they listen to Cabinet of Wonder all the time, and they watch the videos. They don't have children, but the videos fill them with joy. I thought it was really important to introduce children to many different styles of music. There's jazz, there's Celtic funk, there's a really lovely folk ballad that's just acoustic guitar. Oh!

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1: Well, if you listen to Little Miss Muffet sat on the tuffet eating her curds and whey, along came a spider and sat down beside her. It sort of dances in that rhythm.
2: Along came a spider and sat down beside her, inviting Miss Muffet away.
1: The children who sing with me are from the Chicago Public Schools, and it was one of the most challenging recording sessions I've ever done. It's a great tool for teaching English, but also building vocabulary, because the language is so old. There are idiomatic expressions that might not be familiar to the kids. And I'm sure a lot of children don't have words like Mary Old King Cole was a merry old soul. It was a huge labor of love, and a lot of generosity has gone into it. I mean, the project has cost hundreds of thousands of dollars, and we either had to fundraise or I've had to fill in all the gaps. But I love that it wasn't profit motivated. It really just comes from a place of love. We did a couple live concerts in Chicago for children who'd been in our pilot programs, and there were 3,000 children under the age of 6. They knew every word to every song, and I have to tell you, that's far more valuable to me than any kind of payment that I could ever receive.
3: They're quite catchy, aren't they? Natalie Merchant in conversation with Martin Vennard. Now to a story where a decades-long scientific obsession and a hunch really paid off. Way back in the 1980s, Christine Maggs, then just a PhD student, spotted a very pretty-looking seaweed that she suspected might be a new species. 45 years later, and countless dives in the cold waters around the UK and Ireland, she's proved it really is an entirely new species previously unknown to science. My colleague Rebecca Kesby caught up with Christine Maggs, now a professor of phycology, that is the study of algae, at Queen's University Belfast. And she started with the basics, what it looks like.
4: What's very conspicuous about this species is the banding. So it's got clear bands, translucent light transmitting bands that then are interspersed with red ones, which are not transparent. And that was how it was described in the 19th century, as a bit like a jewel because of the way the bands glisten.
5: Yes, it's stripy, isn't it? And it actually looks pink.
4: Yes, it's bright pink.
5: It's also got funny little grippy looking claw type things on the top.
4: That's the characteristic of the whole genus, this whole group of species. The tips, they curve in together. When it branches, each tip makes two tips, and then the two tips roll in towards each other, making something a bit like a pincer, which is why, you know, it's often called something like a pincer weed.
5: Yes. So you came across this back in the 80s. Tell us about the moment that you saw this and what went through your mind, because you had a hunch way back then that it was something special.
4: And my PhD supervisor had offered me a different topic, and I said no. And then he said, well, what about merle? Now, I knew merle was interesting. So merle is these banks of coral-like seaweed. So I went down and started diving on the banks of coral seaweed. And I wanted to describe what happens like a year on the merle beds, what grows when, what reproduces when, and the interactions, a sort of ecology project. But I soon realized that I couldn't actually put names to many of the species. We needed really to describe them as species that weren't known to science. This little tiny one, this little ceramium, I couldn't really put a name to it, and it was just far too small. And in those days, there was no molecular opportunities. You couldn't use DNA to identify things. So I sort of put it away. I knew it was there. And then I found one living on an ascidian, that's a sea squirt. And we did grow that, and we did get DNA sequences from it, and we knew it was a new species.
5: So we need a new name for this species, which you've now identified. And because of its pretty appearance, there are lots of ideas coming around. Pink zebra weed is one suggestion. Ribbon claw is another. What's your favourite name for it?
4: the Latin name. I am naming it to honour my colleague in Oslo called Jan Runes. So it's going to be called Runesianum. And he's just sent me a message this morning to say that he saw it on the news in Oslo this morning and it's his birthday. So I am really happy.
5: Well, congratulations to him and to you for persevering with your hunch from 40 odd years ago.
4: Yes, that's right. It's very satisfying to come. You know, I'm actually past 70 now and I'm really, really excited that it's come the whole way round. And now I've got a name for this little seaweed that I've been studying for so many decades.
5: And you were right all along.
4: Yes, that's right.
3: Christine Maggs are speaking to the BBC's Rebecca Kesby. If you do get a moment, pop along to the BBC website because there are some beautiful pictures of this as well. Stay with us. Plenty more weekend coming up.
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3: It's 5:30 GMT. This is Weekend from the BBC World Service. Still to come, a chance to learn more about our two expert panel guests for the rest of the programme. Plus, what's the latest on the nationwide impact of India's recent youth-led protests and the haunting sound of the sirens in Homer's Odyssey as the new film version hits the cinemas. 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
9: BBC News with Chris Barrow. The Russian authorities say an explosion at a restaurant in central Moscow was caused by a bomb. Three people were killed and more than 20 others injured. Russia's anti-terrorism committee said a woman had tried to bring a homemade explosive device into the restaurant where a private function was taking place. President Donald Trump says he's cancelled planned strikes against Iran. In a post on his Truth Social platform, he said he was holding off at the request of Iran and other countries in the region, provided a deal was quickly reached. A small plane carrying foreign tourists to view the ancient Nazca lines in southern Peru has crashed and caught fire on impact. All 13 people on board have died. The cause of the accident is not yet clear. Tight security is in place for elections in Pakistan-administered Kashmir, a week after at least four people died in the first round of voting. Roads and markets remain largely closed and internet services have been suspended in the regional capital. The interim Venezuelan government and the opposition say they'll hold face-to-face talks next week. The talks are aimed at an eventual political transition. About half of Cuba's population is without electricity after a partial blackout left the capital and other parts of the island in darkness. Cuba has been facing a prolonged energy crisis because of its aging power system and a US oil embargo. Hungary's Prime Minister Peter Modjor says the country is shutting down its only nuclear plant because of an ongoing drought. The Danube River is so low that it can't be used to cool the Pax power plant. Lawmakers from Japan's ruling party have set up a group that will regulate trading cards, including popular anime franchises like Pokemon and Yu-Gi-Oh! Trading cards have become a market valued at millions of dollars, leading to counterfeiting and their use to launder money. That's the latest BBC News.
3: Hello, you're listening to Weekend. We're live here on the BBC World Service. I'm Krupa Bhadi. Very good to have your company. Coming up later in the programme, the sound of the sirens.
10: ¶¶
3: breathing fresh life into an ancient Greek instrument. That is all thanks to the new film adaptation of The Odyssey. Do stay with us for that. But for now, I have two guests with me here in our London studio for the rest of the programme. They're going to be giving us their personal take on the news and the issues of the day and indeed the week. They are Chandrika Kaul, Professor of Modern History at the University of St Andrews in Scotland. She specialises in India, British Imperial History and Popular Culture. And alongside her is Laurie Bristow, President of Hughes Hall, which is a college at Cambridge University, and a former UK ambassador to Afghanistan and Russia. Welcome to you both.
10: Good morning.
11: Hello.
3: A chance for our listeners to learn more about you. You are both regulars on the programme, I will say. Chandrika, I'll start with you. You are originally from New Delhi. Talk us through those early days and how your interests grew.
11: Well, I mean, if you live in New Delhi, it's such a cosmopolitan city, even more so now, that you're actually exposed to the world. And when I got a scholarship to study at Oxford, I jumped at the opportunity of finding out more about what made New Delhi what it was. Because, you know, of course, New Delhi is the British capital of India, but it's been the capital of the subcontinent for 800 years. So that's where it all began.
3: So you started on a deeper dive.
11: Indeed, indeed. And my interests grew into looking at how, you know, media cover history, politics, and how politicians, you know, manipulate the media. So nothing new there, but my interests are focused on the British Empire, particularly in the 20th century, and trying to understand, as indeed I'm doing in my latest book on the BBC, how it all started.
3: And how did it all start? I need a top line here.
11: Well, I think the BBC, the reason why I'm going out on a limb here, but the reason why it is the world's newscaster today, it goes back to the empire. And the reason why it began to be so popular was because it was able to use the imperial network to establish itself. And there's absolutely no doubt that in the first few decades, it was very much part of the propaganda machine. But it was much more than that.
3: We are going to talk more about this later in the programme, so I will pause you there. But I am intrigued to hear more. Laurie, I'll turn to you. Talk us through the roots of your career in the Foreign and Commonwealth Office. How did it all begin?
10: Well, maybe the place to start is just before it began.
3: Yes.
10: So I was a postgraduate student in Cambridge working on, of all things, Ezra Pound and fascism. Interesting PhD subject, but not necessarily something you'd want to work on for the rest of your life. I was looking around for what to do after that. And it was 1989. I probably don't need to spell out the significance of that. You know, I was looking at what was happening in Central and Eastern Europe and the former Soviet Union, and thinking that looks really, really interesting. I'll give the Foreign Office a go. To my amazement, they let me in. And then, 32 years later, I came out the other side, having worked on, the post-Soviet world for many of those years.
3: Well, as you've highlighted, you've witnessed some key moments in history. I mean, where to begin in highlighting just a few of those?
10: So I think probably the bookends are the best way to do that. We arrived in Romania not long after the revolution. Revolution, of course, was right at the end of 1989. I was taught Romanian, sent out to Romania at the beginning of 1992. And it was an amazing privilege, to watch the things that were happening, just an entire society remaking itself. I got to be ambassador to Russia by the time I was towards the end of my career. That was a pretty big job at some fairly tense times. The last overseas posting I had in the Foreign Office was to Afghanistan. So during the fall of Kabul to the Taliban, the return of the Taliban and the end of, well, whatever we thought we were doing.
3: What an epic time.
10: Yeah.
3: Well, look, we look forward to tapping into both of your expertise throughout the course of the programme. Before we move on, though, how many languages do you speak? I just heard you say that you quite quickly learnt Romanian.
10: These days, Russian comes out on top by miles. I've been taught by the Foreign Office Romanian, Turkish, Azeri and Russian.
3: That's very impressive. That's an impressive total. Thank you both. We will talk to you more throughout the course of the programme here on Weekend. But let's turn to India, where it's been a week since the Education Minister, Dharmendra Pradhan, resigned following student-led protests from the satirical Cockroach Janata Party.
12: The movement is led by Abhijit Dibke, a 30-year-old political communications strategist and former student at Boston University, who said that it started as a joke, but it quickly spiralled and turned into a campaign attracting many young people around India. The protest started after entry-level exam papers for medicine and dentistry were leaked, but they quickly became much more than about a single exam. They were fueled by countrywide calls for educational reform and action to counter high youth unemployment. And the protests involved clashes with the police and many students remain arrested. Saki is 22 years old from Delhi University. She's a student there and she joins us now live. She was one of those protesters. Welcome, Saki.
13: Hi. I'm very happy to be here.
12: Tell me a bit about yourself. Why did you want to take part in these protests?
13: Okay, so my name is Saki and I am 22 years old. I go by they, them pronouns. And I was part of this protest since the first day when this started on 6th of June, the first protest organized by Congress Janata Party in Delhi. And then Congress Janata Party went to different cities in the country. And then they returned to Delhi on 20th of June. And we started to do a sit-in protest at Jantar Mantar, which is unfortunately the designated site to protest inside our capital. And we sat there on sit-in protest, on hunger strike, on different ways of protest for around 40 days before Dharmendra Pradhan resigned. So it was a very new experience for me.
12: Yes.
13: Being there.
12: And just help us understand why it was important for you to be there for those 40 days. What drew you to that protest?
13: So I am a student and I am also somebody who believes in organizing people. Like we all should be organized. The person who chaired our constitution, like the Council of Constitution, who made our constitution, Dr. Bhimrao Ambedkar, he said this quote that we should educate, agitate and organize. So it is a very important core. It was a very important core to our movement also.
12: Right.
13: All those educated people, all the people who can see, who have critical lens, who can see what's happening in the country, what's happening in the education system, and we are agitated, we should organize ourselves on ground and collectively ask for a better future. So that is what motivated us. And I am also somebody who is in a student organization. I am part of a student organization called Students Federation of India. So we were always raising our voice against all the bad things that are happening in our education system. So,
12: Saki, I want to move this forward because the protests are in a kind of phase of temporary pause somewhat. Your education minister, he has resigned, which is quite rare for India. How does this move forward? I mean, is that a good outcome for you or what more are you seeking now?
13: Honestly, this is just the tip of an iceberg, how you say. Dharmendra Pradhan's resignation gives us that, okay, we can still ask for accountability in this country, which at some point we lost hope. This government will not let any of its minister resign. Resigning is just an expression of accountability, taking accountability. You must know your country, lot of ministers resign. When we were asking for Dharmendra Pradhan,
12: yes,
13: there was a resignation in Britain. We heard the news and we were like, they are resigning here and there. And why are we not able to make our ministers resign? So the other guy, Prahlad Joshi, who is there as education minister now, he already has a lot of responsibilities on his head. And honestly, looking at his history, we can tell that he's not a good person. He was not somebody who is going to reform our education system. But Dharmendra Pradhan's resignation was like a start. It is a start to say that we are going to ask for accountability if you are not going to be competent enough for your work.
12: And just before I let you go, when you say it is a start to achieve what? What is that final goal for you and your protesting party?
13: Honestly, the goal starts here. We should the country, the people should start becoming critical and start recognizing that this is not how the government is going to do whatever they want. Please, like, they will have to start becoming accountable to us and to make sure that some reforms happen. Honestly, I do not trust the current government enough to believe that, oh, reforms towards us will happen quickly or in a sense that it will be satisfactory. But it is a start to see that something wrong is happening in our country and we need to raise our voice on it.
12: Saki, thank you for joining us here on the BBC World Service. We are going to stay with this story for a few more minutes. Just before I move on to my next guest, Janneke, you were nodding when you were hearing Saki talk about the weight that the new minister has on his shoulders.
11: Yes, this is a very experienced political hand. I mean, he's been a minister since an elected member since 2004, and he's got a huge portfolio already. So when I heard of his appointment, I rather feared that this was just to grab the headlines. You know, this is an age of social media, and the government wants its headlines to sound right too. Yeah. So this could just stop there. And what I'm really worried about is the momentum that needs to be maintained. Where is that political will going to come from?
12: Well, we have approached the Indian authorities for comments, but we have not received a response at the moment. You mentioned social media there. That is a good way into the next chapter of this conversation, because when the movement first began, it drew very little attention. It was after the Delhi police forcibly removed and hospitalised a hunger striker, Sonam Wangchuk, that videos of a police crackdown against the protesters began to spread rapidly online. Memes that were made as jokes in online communities spread onto placards onto the streets, and youth anger and humour were vented in a satirical way. Gen Z language is now being used in Parliament and in a bid to engage younger voters as well. Let's talk more about this. We are joined now by Anurag Minas Verma, author of The Great Indian Brain Rot, which explores online culture and behaviour in India. Welcome, Anurag. Social media has been used as a tool for many movements, but what carried it forward in this case?
14: Thank you so much for inviting me. So it also went into the phases, like you said, that social media became very active after the police crackdown happened. But I think the main language of the Instagram is the irony. So they talk in the form of the irony, and the memes and everything are mostly have the same kind of aesthetic. So in the initial time, they were also doing this irony meme in which they were making fun of Sonam Wangchuk, who was on the fast. So on the initial days, they were just playing the irony game. But I think something happened when the fast went on for the 15th or 16th day. Then something turned on the Instagram. Then that same irony meme posting became very serious. And then the final blow to it was that police crackdown. And then everything changed. Then this whole community came together. And these actually people also underestimate the role of these, brain rot content and cringe content. So due to which a certain kind of community forms between people. So if you look at the Twitter, then people think that Twitter is the main political arena. But in the last year, a different kind of community has developed on the Instagram of the youth, who mostly share nonsensical stuff. But then that nonsense has a lot of power in the community building, which people don't understand these days. So that became a central feature, because of that community building was the reason why we see so many people coming on the street.
12: Okay, and but in response now, Anurag, we now have the government pushing statements out on Instagram. We have government ministers using Gen Z slang in Parliament. I mean, is this effective? Is this going to make any difference at all?
14: And only in the short term, they are just using it like that. Vastagana Huya became very viral in India. And then there were some more terms, FOMO, and all these terms became viral. So they are now trying to capture the subconscious of the Gen Z. But I think since the Instagram doesn't have that centralized format as compared to other social media or even the media, so it's more of a mushrooming format. So it becomes very difficult to capture Instagram or capture that Instagram vibe in that sense. So I think government will struggle a lot in capturing this, capturing the subconscious of the Gen Z.
12: Anurag, thank you for joining us here on the programme. Laurie, I'll turn to you. What do you make of the way this young population have come together in this way?
10: I think there are some amazingly interesting things going on here. I mean, I'm not an expert on India, but I can see some parallels with things going on elsewhere. I was really struck by something your first speaker said about asking for a better future. And I think a big part of this is around intergenerational fairness, you know, particularly with things like access to education, economic opportunity, but also the impact of technological change on society. The other point, of course, is about legitimacy and accountability. I think one of the things that we've been seeing with the growth of social media over recent years is because there are such low barriers to entry, it's basically everyone has a voice. It's a very democratic system, but it's also a system in which fact-checking just challenging falsehood when it arises can be really, really difficult.
3: Mm. Chandrika, that's an interesting point about the generational divide here. We're talking about a youth, say, between 18 and 32 in India, some almost 400 million people. I mean, how are those gaps to be bridged between a leader who is way into his 70s and a government that is far older and the clear calls for change from the younger population?
11: I think we are at a turning point in the history of the country. And we will probably come in the next year or two. We will have to respond to what is one of the largest, groups of population in the world in that age group, you know, which is both an economic strength, but for politicians, this could be quite a major threat, you know, established politicians. But I do think there's potential for change here. And there are historical parallels with this. You know, the role of media in society and the relationship between politics and the media has always been very dynamic. And I think India is probably going to see some huge changes in the political landscape very shortly.
3: Thank you both. You're listening to the BBC World Service. I'm Krupa Bhatti with Weekend. This next piece may particularly grab the attention of Greek mythology lovers. In Christopher Nolan's film version of The Odyssey, currently out in cinemas, Odysseus, played by Matt Damon, is warned about the sirens, creatures that were half bird and half woman. Legend has it that men said to be passing by their island where the sirens reside are known to be lured to doom by their beautiful song. Odysseus insists he wants to hear the song, so he has his men tie him to the mast of the ship with the order that they must not untie him. In Homer's original epic poem, Odyssey, the ship crew plug their ears with beeswax to avoid the sound of the sirens. But filmgoers are doing nothing of the thing. They have been seduced by the haunting, mournful music played during that scene. It is the sound of an instrument Homer would have known well, which is familiar to anyone who has studied Greek art. It is the Aulos. For some of the film's fans posting on social media, it's become a bit of an earworm, a sound that they just can't shake off. To find out why, my colleague Sean Lay has been talking to Aulosist Elizabeth Lizzie Gutteridge and the musician who performed on the film's soundtrack, Callum Armstrong.

0: It's on the top of a cylindrical bore, and there's two pipes. You play one pipe in each hand, and the instrument sort of sticks out your mouth in a V shape, and you can play counter melodies and melodies on each pipe, depending on what you want to play.
1: You've been interested in this instrument, I think, for a very long time. What sparked your curiosity about it?
0: The main thing I was particularly interested in when I started was the fact that we have surviving instruments. There are surviving instruments in museums that you can go and measure, copy them, and hopefully try and recreate the sounds very accurately that we would have heard in antiquity.
1: Do we know from any of the ancient texts how people reacted to the sound?
0: Yes, indeed, we do. The aulos was known really in the ancient world for its haunting effect. I mean, Plato tells us that if you abandon yourself to the sound of the aulos and let it pour into your soul through your ear, that the sweet, soft, and dirge-like quality of it can soften your high spirits. But if you listen too much to it, it might completely dissolve and completely melt you.
1: Wow, that's a powerful,
0: Yes.
1: powerful impression to leave. Let's see if we can hear a little of that, capture a bit of it with the reproduction. Lizzie, would you oblige us?
2: Oh, okay. So I'm going to play you a little bit of paean, Delphic paean. This is my adaptation of it because there's a couple of notes in it that I can't reach. They're too high or too low for how I play this, but.

0: I feel it wrapping itself inside my brain. Listen, is it a hard instrument to play? Do you, you need a lot of puff?
1: Oh, I get asked this a lot about all sorts of things I play. There's different kinds of hard. Mm-hmm. So some instruments require high pressure. I play the shawm, which is a medieval double reed instrument. That it requires a lot of pressure and not a lot of air. Some instruments require a lot of air, like the flute or the recorder. This one takes quite a lot because you're keeping two reeds going. Mm. But the most difficult thing is getting both the reeds to sound and to make them sound nicely together so they're in tune with each other.
0: Right.
1: And I'm really pleased that these are not joined together physically because it means I can adjust how much they are in or out of my mouth, and that's how I do the tuning.
0: Callum, it seems a good moment to ask you how you came to be involved with performing on the soundtrack of The Odyssey.
2: Well, Ludvig Göransson, the composer of the soundtrack of The Odyssey, contacted me and asked me to come down and play the Aulos for him.
0: Do you know at all why he contacted you personally? Is it because of your interest in instruments from the ancient world?
2: I'm not sure exactly. I've spent a great deal of time working on Aulos for the last 10 years. I've had a research group with two other people, actually, and we've spent a long time going to museums and measuring instruments and researching these instruments. And I have a YouTube channel, and we upload content on that and show our sort of work on the Aulos.
0: So had this film been made 10 or 15 years ago, presumably there would have been no chance of getting an authentic sound. They would have had to kind of make something up, whereas now they got something close to what it must have sounded like thousands of years ago.
2: Yeah, I think in the last 15 years, there's been several attempts to revive the Aulos. And there's been academic research that dates back to the 19th century looking at the instrument. And I don't think 10 years ago, the practical research had been done completely enough to recreate that, yes.
0: When did you realise that this particular section of the soundtrack was having such an impact on people who've been to see the film?
2: Someone sent me an Instagram reel and I saw that people seemed to enjoy it quite a lot.
0: Lizzie, were you pleased to hear an authentic sound on that film?
1: Yes, absolutely. I mean, so often you see films that are set in historical periods and the music is completely unrelated to that period. And so as soon as I knew that this was going to be happening, brilliant, hooray, someone's actually going to go for it and use something that suits the story. And the thing that I was really appreciating as soon as I heard the clips coming through on YouTube is that they've left that sound alone. So you can still hear the instrument as if you're in the room with it. You can hear Callum breathing in, which is quite unusual and is something that I really love. So if I'm making a CD and I want to start a piece, I'll try and keep the in-breath at the beginning

0: then you know something's about to happen.
1: And also, you know it's been played by a real musician.
0: It's human, yes.
1: Not by a synthesizer.
0: Absolutely, yeah.
2: Elizabeth Lizzie Gutteridge and Callum Armstrong in conversation with Sean Lay. Odysseus wasn't afraid of the song of the sirens. Laurie, I wonder whether you tune in.
3: That was a pretty amazing sound. I think I'm going to have to look up that YouTube channel. So we went to see the film a few weeks ago. Yeah, it's a fabulous film in some ways. But I mean, the question for me is, look, we don't live in Homer's Greece. You know, we can't even listen to the sound of the Aulos with Homeric ears. So why do we go to this sort of film? For me, I think it's one of the things that speaks to us over 28 centuries are things that matter in our own age. So it's things like, you know, how war changes people, what it means to want to go home, what that even means for some people, but also things about norms of hospitality and comradeship.
2: Yeah. Chandrika, have you managed to watch the film yet? Are you planning on?
4: No, but I was very interested in how accurate, historically, so much of Homer's Odyssey was. But also, of course, the film has embellished that and there is a lot that isn't accurate. But what I found interesting and not at all surprising is this yearning for a golden age in the past. You know, societies through history, we see this happening again and again. And Homer is doing that in the late 8th century, but he's looking back to a Mycenaean civilization in the Bronze Age period, and he's and so there's a lot of what he is talking or writing about, and which is based on historical fact. But there is this yearning, and I think all societies, and I come from a part of the world where this kind of chanting, and I associate this music with kind of Indian religious chanting. This is nothing new. This is something that is very hypnotizing, and that's what's happened.
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5: the
6: weekend.
5: Program that looks at the numbers in the news, in life, and in hypothetical big money prizes. And I'm Lizzie McNeil. Another day, another UK poll getting the Twittersphere all excitable. But what was it about this time? I don't hear you cry. What piece of polling could possibly have riled the twits enough to warrant a podcast? Well, it was about the rationality, or alleged lack thereof, of the British population's financial decision-making. Compelling, eh? You see, the YouGov poll that riled everyone up so much asked this tantalising question.
7: If you had a choice between instantly receiving £50,000 or a 50% chance to win £1 million, which would you pick?
5: The survey found that 73% of Brits would take the £50,000, while 21% opted for the 50-50 chance of winning £1 million, and 6% said they didn't know. Now, as you may or may not have imagined, this finding provoked outrage.
8: Britain must be the most risk-averse society on planet Earth.
9: This is what's wrong with Britain, TBH.
5: That last one, by the way, was from celebrity polling analyst and More or Less interviewee Nate Silver. So, what is going on? Is the UK irrationally risk-averse? And why do people differ in this decision? One of those who joined the fevered online Twitter debate was the BBC's economics editor Faisal Islam, who tweeted... What a poll! Now, this is the kind of polling passion we at More or Less admire, so we got him into the studio to talk about it all away from the pounding keyboards of discontent. First up, the premise of the outrage.
10: In some regards, there is some maths, basic maths behind it, and it's a kind of very simplistic probability, which is £50,000, whilst higher than zero, is far less than a 50% chance of £1 million. And so the expected outcome over time of the coin flip for £1 million is £500,000. So it's worth 10 times more. So on a very simple understanding of what is the better option, that is what has motivated people to think it's blazingly obvious from their perspective that you would go for the coin flip and you'd go for the expected value of £500,000 versus a guarantee of 50,000.
5: But this analysis, says Faisal, is a tiny bit limited.
10: There is a delicious irony here, because in some way, the people assuming you should go for the coin toss think they're being very sophisticated. and that to accept the certainty of 50,000 is basically stupid and idiotic. But the irony is that it's kind of basic, what we call behavioural finance, behavioural economics, decision theory. In fact, it goes back nearly three centuries, 288 years, to Bernoulli, who would not have thought that that was stupid. And that's because expected value, so simply timesing the probability by the outcome, is actually not how our brains work. It's not how we make decisions.
5: 18th century Swiss mathematician Nicolas Bernoulli is credited as the person who formalised the mathematics of marginal utility. Now, this is the idea, as he wrote in 1738, that
6: any increase in wealth, no matter how insignificant, will always result in an increase in utility, which is inversely proportionate to the quantity of goods already possessed.
5: Or, if you want that in simple terms, £50,000 means a lot more to someone with no money than someone with lots of money.
10: If you've got zero net wealth, which affects a lot of households right now, so no savings, right? And then you stack up the 50,000s like bricks that you might be able to earn, they aren't all worth the same to you. The first 50,000 is worth much more than the 7th or the 8th or 9th or the 10th.
5: That's the first basic thing you need to know. The second is something called prospect theory.
10: And that was developed by Daniel Kahneman, economist, won a Nobel Prize essentially for this in 2002. It comes from the late 70s. And the essential intuition here, and there's a lot of maths behind it, is that you judge risk and make choices based on the comparison of potential gains and losses in particular, rather than your expected win.
5: Prospect theory originates in a paper written by Daniel Kahneman and Amos Tversky in 1979. It is a classic in behavioural economics. By doing loads of controlled surveys, a little bit like the YouGov poll, where people have to choose between different financial gains under different circumstances, they were able to draw out a lot of useful observations. One is that people tended to give more weight than they should to small probabilities, and less weight than they should to medium and large ones. People also make their money and risk decisions relative to a reference point. You're more likely to bet a second $10 after losing a bet with a friend, double or quits, than you would have been to bet $20 in the first place. You're $10 down, right? You're not thinking generally. You're thinking relative to the reference point. And then there's the most famous phrase in the paper.
6: Losses loom larger than gains. The aggravation that one experiences in losing a sum of money appears to be greater than the pleasure associated with gaining the same amount.
10: People value very highly the possibility of losing things that they already have. And so the critical part of this question is that you're told you get the 50,000 come what may. And so people will bank that.
5: So it feels like if you don't get the million, you've lost £50,000. And fundamentally, Faisal says, that is a lot of money to a lot of people in the UK.
10: 50,000 is, I did a rough calculation, so 50k is more than the 73rd percentile of UK financial wealth.
5: Not counting property and pensions, only about a quarter of Brits have a wealth of £50,000 or more. At the other end of the wealth spectrum, a quarter have less than £300.
10: So what this basically says is 50 is a huge amount of money by the standards of the vast bulk of the UK household population. It's a transformative amount of money. Or rather, it's transformative enough for people to be satisfied with it and delighted with the certainty that their life has changed by that amount of money, and enough not to risk losing it for the possibility of earning 20 times that amount. So that's the difference between expected value and the reality of our relationship with risk.
5: Now, there certainly are gender and age differences around the level of risk that people can tolerate. And it's plausible that there are cultural differences too. It might well be that the outraged Twitterers in the US thought that their country is more successful because Americans take more risks. So it was handy that a few days later, YouGov asked the same question in the US.
10: And the numbers were pretty similar, but it did show that Americans seemed to be slightly more willing to take the bet. But the margins were pretty small.
5: 65% of Americans said they'd take $50,000 compared to 73% of Brits and the £50,000. Because of the currency conversion, it's hard to know exactly how they compare, but they're close enough.
10: The deep and hilarious irony here was that when someone as numerically sophisticated as Nate Silver said, this is what is wrong with Britain, this is what is wrong, and you think, oh, right, OK, this is not just some random, like, jokey YouGov poll. This is, in fact, explains, you know, plenty that's wrong with the British economy, whereas it turns out that it's pretty similar in America.
5: Thanks to the BBC's economics editor, Faisal Islam. That's all for this week. But be sure to send us an email if you've seen a number or a stat in the news you think we should take a look at. The email is moreorless@bbc.co.uk. Until next time.

the coast to the hinterland, from our riverine communities to the Rupununi, this is the Voice of Guyana, broadcasting on 102.5 FM and 560 AM, relaying nationwide on 95.1 FM in Lethem, Mabaruma, Madia, Aishalton, Bartica, and Oriella, and 95.5 FM on Radio Essequibo. 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

0: The government of Guyana invites you to public consultations on model villages with His Excellency Dr. Irfan Ali. Come out on Monday, August 10 at the Good Hope Primary School at 10 a.m., St. John's Primary School at 11:30 a.m., Charity Secondary School at 2 p.m., and Anna Regina Secondary School at 4 p.m. Bring a family member, neighbor or friend, and let's engage His Excellency Dr. Irfan Ali on building model villages.
1: The government of Guyana invites you to public consultations on model villages with His Excellency President Dr. Irfan Ali. Come out on Thursday, August 6th at Melanie Nursery School at 9 a.m., Monrepo Primary School at 3 p.m., Good Hope Secondary School at 4:30 p.m., and Hope West Primary School at 6:30 p.m. Bring a family member, neighbor or friend, and let's engage His Excellency
2: on the
1: Dr.
2: Voice of Guyana.
1: Ali
2: it's now time for information for nation building. This program serves to bring you updates on the work and initiatives being undertaken by the
3: Welcome
2: government
3: to the
2: Guyana.
3: President's Diary. This week, as Guyana continued to mourn the MV Burima tragedy, the government remained steadfast in its commitment to the affected families, ensuring accountability, advancing recovery efforts, and providing continued support. We now bring you the President's key engagements and decisions.
4: Earlier this week, the head of state announced the appointment of an independent international commission of inquiry to conduct a comprehensive investigation into the MV Burima tragedy.
5: I also wish to announce that I have asked Mr. Iman Harrison Courtney of Belize to assist in working out the modalities relating to financial assistance for the survivors and the victims' families. Mr. Courtenay brings to this process a wealth of experience as a practitioner of law, as a former Minister of Foreign Affairs and former Attorney General and Minister of Investment and Foreign Trade of his country. I wish to make it clear, this assistance does not constitute compensation for survivors and bereaved families. These measures embody a commitment that every survivor will be supported, every bereaved family will be treated with dignity. It is in that spirit that I ask every Guyanese to stand together as one people. Let therefore this be our declaration. We are Guyana.
4: That commitment was fulfilled on Thursday with the swearing-in of the five-member commission, chaired by Belizean jurist Justice Godfrey Philip Smith, which has been tasked with establishing the facts surrounding the July 18 tragedy.
6: I am pleased that we have been able to move with dispatch to formally swear in the chairman and members of the Commission of Inquiry, established to investigate the tragic events of July the 18th, 2026. That tragedy brought immeasurable grief to families, communities, and to our entire country. Even as we continue to mourn those who lost their lives and stand in solidarity with the survivors and their loved ones, and we have an equal solemn duty to establish the truth.
4: President Ali met with the families of those still missing in the MV Burima tragedy, providing an update on the ongoing search and sharing live footage from the operation, which continued through the night. Recognizing that recovery extends beyond the immediate aftermath, the President also announced the HEART Initiative, a national program dedicated to supporting survivors and families affected by the tragedy.
5: It shall be known as the HEART Initiative, H-E-A-R-T. Hope, empathy, aid, resilience, and trust. Hope for the grieving, empathy for the broken, aid for the hurting, resilience for the journey ahead, trust that it will never be forgotten.
4: The president traveled to Charity and Mabaruma, where he continued one-on-one engagements with survivors and relatives of those still missing. He also continued those personal engagements at State House, assuring survivors and their loved ones that the government will remain closely involved throughout their journey of healing and recovery. The Heart Initiative has now been formally established as a national framework that brings together humanitarian assistance, psychosocial care, counseling, social services, and spiritual support. In other developments, President Ali assented to the Guyana Development Bank Act 2026, paving the way for the establishment of the Guyana Development Bank.
3: As the nation continues its journey toward healing, the government remains committed to supporting every affected family while advancing the work of national development. Thank you for joining us for the President's Diary.

0: Hello and welcome to this week's edition of This Week in Agriculture, a presentation of the Communications Unit, Ministry of Agriculture. I'm your producer and host, Christopher Holder. We will be back after these messages. The Guyana Rice Development Board is at the forefront of innovation in rice products. We are developing biofortified and climate-smart rice varieties to meet future challenges. Our value-added department is creating new rice-based products, offering healthier and sustainable options. The value-added department and the United Nations Food and Agriculture Organization, FAO, collaborated in a project during 2020 to develop a roadmap for value chain diversification in the rice sector. The objective of the assessment was to identify existing market opportunities for locally produced value-added rice products, identify key challenges within the sector, and develop strategic recommendations on how to develop specific rice product categories over the next 5 years. The Guyana Rice Development Board, transforming rice for a better tomorrow, a message from the Ministry of Agriculture.
1: Agriculture is changing, and NARI is helping to lead the way. Through the Agricultural Innovation and Entrepreneurship Program, AIEP, modern hydroponic farming systems are being introduced to increase the production of fresh vegetables across Guyana. Hydroponics allow crops to be grown using nutrient-rich water solutions while using less land and less water than traditional farming methods. NARI is supporting the development of major hydroponic facilities. These modern systems will help increase the availability of fresh produce, improve food security, and contribute to more affordable prices for consumers. Innovation is helping to shape the future of agriculture in Guyana. NARI and the Ministry of Agriculture, growing more with modern technology. As we begin this week's presentation, we do so against the backdrop of deep sorrow as a nation, mourning the loss of lives in the Barrameter tragedy just off the mouth of the Pomeroon River, one that will leave an indelible mark on all our consciousness for years to come. But amidst the sorrow and pain, there was light, as Guyana's Two Shows engaged with government at their annual Two Shows Conference, held at the Atachang Convention Center at Liliendal, East Coast Demerara, one that realized a blueprint for even greater inclusivity in national development. The week-long conference focused on advancing the priorities of indigenous villages as Two Shows engaged the government ministers on issues affecting their communities and help shape measures that will deliver long-term benefits. Among the measures unveiled were $255 million to upgrade playgrounds in Amerindian villages, a $4 billion program to rehabilitate more than 30 hinterland airstrips, increased access to affordable financing through the Guyana Development Bank for Amerindian entrepreneurs, and an increase in the community procurement limit from $5 million to $30 million to allow villagers to undertake larger government-funded projects. The government also announced that more than 240 Amerindian villages will benefit from $2.5 billion in Low Carbon Development Strategy 2030 funding to support community-driven development priorities, while $3 billion has been allocated for the Amerindian Housing Program to assist families with constructing new homes and rehabilitating existing houses. But there was also significant benefit agreed on for the development of agriculture in the hinterland and riverine indigenous communities. During an interactive session on the sidelines of the National Two Shows Council Conference at the Atachang Conference Center on Thursday, Minister of Agriculture Zulfikar Mustafa engaged the village leaders on their development priorities and the implementation of targeted projects within their communities. As a first step, Minister Mustafa said a program to develop village profiles will be undertaken and a plan developed to ensure that investments deliver long-term benefits. He also spoke of immediate steps to be taken, including the management of equipment for use in Region 9 by the various management bodies there.
2: Machine in each sub-region, so we have another 5 machinery in Region 9. So you have control now, we'll put a management system in place. Also, with the excavator, we decided that we will look at cattle wearing. I will ask Dr. Halley and Dr. Warren to work along with each Two Shows here before the end of tomorrow, that we can have a plan, and that plan will cost it, and then we'll see their cost for it, but that plan will be for implementation in Region 9 in your various villages, all the villages. We want a level playing field. We never give one village something and then give another village a different thing. We want a level playing field, and that will be crafted by Dr. Holly and Dr. Waldron here for livestock. Swine is a new thing in the livestock sector. Those communities that want swine, they have big potential for swine rearing. We will give as much as possible support in the swine industry if you want to go in. Very lucrative. Now, coconuts. We have two types of coconuts. We have the 3 months, the 3 years, and the 18 months. The 3 years coming from Brazil, we can give some of that, but if you want to go in the large scale also, the 18 months, we have enough. We can start that immediately. So coconut, you should do like about almost 10 acre land, and we can put coconut in your community, in the villages. And in another 18 months from now, you'll get a lot of coconut. You can get a lot of income from that. So we're talking about livestock, cattle, we're talking about sheep, we're talking about pig rearing, we're talking about coconut. We're giving the five excavators to the region. And the other thing is the aquaculture. Now there's roughly 70 or 75 ponds that already been dug across the region. Really, and NDIA now will work along with you with the fisheries department to see those villages that need ponds and will intensify the pond development so that you can have your own ponds in your community, and we will get the pingolin coming out from Brazil. So by tomorrow afternoon, before you leave Georgetown, we'll meet back at the end of this conference when you finish collect all your stuff and get everything in order, and then we'll now tell you what we'll do. You all agree that line?
3: Yes.
2: Because I don't want to detain you all here and take you out from the hall.
3: Yeah.
2: But we create a business plan. Each community now, Dr. Holly and Waldron and the Ministry of Agriculture staff will work along with each two shows, all the villages. They are you, Carl, and the chairperson here. They will also be part of the discussion. But by tomorrow, they will supply to me, give me a business plan in the entire region.
1: During the engagement, the minister highlighted several areas of support, including coconut production, livestock development, aquaculture, honey production, and crop cultivation.
2: Highlighted what we'll do. Under livestock, we have swine, sheep, cattle, and those are the things that we have, right, in the livestock. Leaving out poultry. We can go into poultry rearing too. And the crops, we talk about coconuts. So all 58 villages in Region 9, if you want to ensure that you start those things, because I don't want one village to start something and the other village that didn't get it. Now you as a leader for the community, you make the decision by tomorrow afternoon. My officer will give me a list, a proposal, what we will do in each village. But remember, bear in mind yesterday after the discussion, we agreed that if you're doing honey, we want training across the region. We don't want one village to do training alone. So apiculture, we have 3 Cuban specialists. I will send them in Region 9 for a few days to train the people in Region 9 to do honey. We will provide the hives and the other things so that we can do that. So honey is 1, livestock rearing is 2, crop production is 3. And then forestry comes in the fourth one, forestry.
1: Speaking during day 3 of this year's National Tuchel's Council Conference, Agriculture Minister Zulfikar Mustafa said that the government remains committed to building a modern, commercially driven agriculture sector in Guyana's hinterland and indigenous communities, disclosing that more than $7.4 billion has been invested in the sector since 2020. Speaking during an interactive session, Minister Mustafa outlined the significant investments made across the sector, while detailing the ministry's strategic vision to transition hinterland agriculture from subsistence farming to sustainable commercial production. He said that going forward, it is important that the expansion of the range of agriculture pursuits in hinterland communities is crucial to agriculture development nationally.
2: Looking ahead, I want to go ahead. That was a highlight what we did. So over $7.4 billion, we have embarked
3: and work in the hinterland. We have worked with various communities. A number of you who are here, we have worked with a lot, work along with you and give support to your community. Looking ahead, based on what the Vice President would have mentioned, the government's focus remains very strong in economic empowerment. We want to increase income and create new employment opportunities for women and the entire villages. First and foremost, communities must secure themselves. We have to move away from this subsistence form of doing agriculture. We first of all, we have to ensure that the community is food secure. We have to ensure that the community is food secure. As long as we achieve that, then we can move ahead and go into production, large-scale production. The large-scale production must be organized, marketed, and converted into sustainable income. This is how the village will build wealth, not only for survival, but we want you all to build wealth because there are a lot of opportunities, there are a lot of resources. Our projects must be more than to feed the community. You know, a lot of subsistence farming we're doing, and as long as we get food for the community, we are satisfied. We have to move beyond that. They must create, the work now that you do in this community must be sustainable. You must create sustainable income and long-term economic growth. That was the VP said when his presentation. We must create long-term economic strength and growth in the community. To ensure that, to ensure viability, not dependency, every proposal you put forward, we must ask ourselves when we put this project, three basic questions. What problem we are solving when we go into an economic activity? Who will buy the product that we'll produce? And how will the project generate income year after year? In the HESAT project that we did under the Ministry of Agriculture, we did a lot of economic projects. But sometime within a year or two, this project fizzled out and you have the end of it. We must ensure we have long-term sustenance of this project. We must ensure that we have projects that will keep us in line to develop into economic activity and generate income year by year. This is how we'll translate what the Vice President has, the mandate that he gave us, make that into action. By backing the sector where our people already have strength and scaling them into sustainable, profitable enterprise. We must move away from doing everything under the sun. Some community I went to, they want to do all the things. We must concentrate our strength in a few areas, but we must make it strong to generate income. That we have to do. So what we have done, the ministry have costed every commercial scale model, and we will work along with you and identify the region's best position to scale each commodities.
1: The agriculture minister told the two Shows that after careful examination and analysis of proposed economic projects in the various regions and communities, government has selected 8 projects for scaling and implementation.
3: We have examined every region of this country, and based on the competitive advantages of our hinterland communities, we have identified 8 commercial scale investment profile that are ready for expansion. These are not experiments. These are strategic, data-driven opportunities designed to lift incomes, create jobs, and position villages as engine of economic growth. And these are the areas we identify. If you look at the profile, that's our investment profile. And you will see the investment, the cost. You will see the total cost for all the areas, and then you will see the profitability at the end of it. And we have prepared 32 slides like these. If you look at it, this is for poultry. And it gives you the number of poultry, it gives you the production costs, it gives you the revenue, and at the end of it, it gives you the profit margin. And this is only an example that we gave, and we can work along with the community. All these are the layers if you look cattle, swine, on all those the Vice President spoke about. We have to go into these things so that we can sustain our communities. Honey. Honey is very, very lucrative. Honey has a lot of potential, and we have a lot of plan to ensure that we move from these areas. So the 8 areas that we identify are poultry, cattle, swine, honey, sheep, aquaculture, that is cage fishing, crops, coconut, we talk about watermelon, and watermelon have a large return. If you look at the entire crop production, watermelon you can produce within 3 months. You can have a lot of money coming out of watermelon. Strawberries, avocado, and turmeric, the spices, turmeric, ginger, those are the things. And agro-processing, those are the 8 areas. And we have all those areas. So if you look at this the screen, you'll see cage aquaculture, the crop best return per acres we do, and coconut, dragon fruits, watermelon, if you look at the watermelon. So we will be sharing this, and we'll be working with you all in the community. I know that I don't want to go into the detailed presentation, but we will listen to you.
1: Earlier in his presentation, Minister Mustapha had spoken of government's investments in indigenous hinterland and riverine communities.
3: Approximately $7.4 billion directly from the Ministry of Agriculture has been expended, and this comes under various subsectors. Like, for example, NARI, we have seen NARI distributed planting material. They have worked with farmers to develop farms, given technical support. We have worked to a number of areas now. They are now doing a number of new crops that we have embarked on over the last few years. For example, coconut, a very, very lucrative crop. I know VP highlighted that, and I will be going into that very shortly. A number of communities now have been embarked on coconut production. Fisheries and aquaculture, over $393 million in the hinterland community we have expended, and these come in the form of cages. Today, a number of communities in the hinterland are producing their own fishes, like places like Kapoi, Mashabu, Mainstay, and a number of communities across the hinterland, and we'll be working more, for example, in regions 2, 4, 7, 9, and 10. All those areas, we have installed fish cages, and we are working in those communities. And I want to say that these cages and these projects that we are doing we can earn a lot of money from these. For example, one cage, we can earn approximately $8 million every crop in the Tambiki that we are doing. Livestock production. Livestock, over $773 million. And if you look around the hinterland community, a number of persons have benefited from our program, the Black Giant program, the cattle rearing program, the sheep program that we have. And now we have embarked on the swine program. We'll be going through and ensure that communities that never embark on this program, we will ensure that we work with you to go into these new areas that we're talking about. Agro-processing. We have 9 agro-processing sites around the hinterland community. Those 9 agro-processing sites at Whitewater, places like Kozja Canal, St. Ignatius, Letem. So these areas, we have the women are working there, but we want to ensure that we make it more result-oriented, because only a few products are being produced from these areas. So we will work along with you to ensure that we bring more options. We develop it to make it more market result-oriented and move forward.
1: Minister Mustapha encouraged communities to expand the production of products such as farine, cassava bread, cassava starch, kasri, packaged spices, bottled honey, pepper sauces, fruit jams and juices, noting that agro-processing has become a major driver of women's employment and youth entrepreneurship. The National Tushaus Conference was held under the theme Empowering Leadership While Building Sustainable Village Economies Through Inclusive Partnership. On Friday, Minister Mustafa traveled to East Berbice, where he engaged with relatives of two victims of the Barameter tragedy. His first engagement was at the home of Ms. Bibi Abrams of No. 53 Village Union, Quarantine Coast, to personally extend condolences following the tragic loss of her husband, Mark Abrams. On behalf of the President, Dr. Irfan Ali, and Vice President, Dr. Bharat Jagdeo, Minister Mustafa conveyed heartfelt sympathies to the grieving family and assured them of the government's continued support during this difficult time. He was accompanied by the Regional Chairman Junior Bassant, Regional Executive Officer Ronald Harsawak, Region 6 Commander Shiv Prasad Bakas, and the other officials. Later in the day, he attended the funeral service for the late Mr. Orrin Clark at the Prasad's Funeral Chapel in New Amsterdam, joining family, friends, and members of the community in celebrating the life of the late Barameter victim. While offering words of comfort, Minister Mustafa said that there are moments in the life of a nation when words seem inadequate to express the depth of our sorrow.
3: This is one of those moments. Our entire country has been shaken by this tragedy, a disaster that has taken away a number of our brothers and sisters, leaving behind families who are now carrying on unimaginable burdens of grief and loss. The pain of this tragedy is not confined to one family, one community, or one region. It is a pain that has touched the entire Guyanese nation. From every corner of our country, every race in our country, every religious denomination of our country, people are mourning, praying, and standing together in solidarity with those who have lost their loved one. Today, as we remember our brother here who's lying, Orrin, we remember not just circumstances of his passing, but we must remember also the life he lived. Many of his children came up here and showed that display, that exhibit, that qualities he would have instilled in them. So although he's gone today, his legacy will live on in his children. The good things that he did for us, his deeds that he did will live on. His remain or his mortal remain will return back to his creator. But the good things he would have done in his lifetime, as I said, will live on. He would have touched so many lives, not only his family, but he worked in a place that would have bring comfort to thousands of our brothers and sisters. He would have been in contact and create and build that relationship with thousands of our countrymen and countrywomen. We remember a human being who was loved, valued, and cherished, not only by his own family and children, but his neighbors and all his associates. We remember a son, a brother, a family member, a friend, and someone who made that kind of relationship that we all would have enjoyed. To the family of Brother Clark, I want you to know that in this moment of profound sadness, you are not alone. The country is with you. The government is with you. On behalf of His Excellency the President, the government of Guyana, and our entire nation,
4: We extend our deepest condolences and our sincere prayer to you. At this point in time, we know that no words can remove the pain of losing someone you love. No speech can fill the emptiness that left behind. But we hope that the love, support, and prayer of a grateful nation will bring you comfort and strength as you face the difficult days ahead.
1: Minister Mustafa was accompanied by Region 6 Chairman Junior Bassant, Regional Vice Chairman Waheed Said Khan, Regional Executive Officer Ronald Harsawak, and other regional officials in honoring his life and extending heartfelt condolences to the grieving family. On Saturday, the Agriculture Minister handed over a commercial blender to the Barometer Hill Agro-Processing Facility in Region 1, fulfilling a commitment made just days earlier during the National Tushars Council Conference. The blender was presented to Chairperson of Barometer Hill, Mr. Andre Prince, following a request made Thursday during the interactive engagement with Minister Mustafa, Tushars, and other village leaders. The agro-processing facility, which was constructed by residents of Barometer Hill, was outfitted with the necessary equipment through funding from the Ministry's Hinterland Environmentally Sustainable Agriculture Development Program, he said. The facility is expected to play a key role in adding value to agriculture produce from the community, with pepper sauce identified as its first product. Speaking during the handing over ceremony, Minister Mustafa said the blender forms part of the government's continued support to further equip and modernize the facility, allowing it to become fully operational. Chairperson Andre Prince expressed appreciation to the minister for responding promptly to the community's request and for the commitments made during the NTC conference.
5: I'm very much thankful for receiving a blender this morning for our processing plant. I must thank the Minister of Agriculture for his engagement during the NTC and also his commitments with agricultural productions and all the activities that will be happening in my village. Now, I must also thank the president of this country with his passion for agriculture during the length and breadth of this country. So, I know that my processing plant, the village processing plant, will be very much beneficial for our sub-region and Guyana. We're going to produce some pepper sauce, and in a couple of weeks' time, there will also be some training and so on before we commence our production.
6: Well, that's all the time we have on this week's edition of This Week in Agriculture, a presentation of the Communications Unit, Ministry of Agriculture. I'm your producer and host, Christopher Holder. Until next time, then, be good to yourselves.
7: It is now time for this week's episode of Weekly Digest, a look at what our ministers have been up to across the country. Prime Minister Brigadier Retired Mark Phillips urged deeper regional cooperation and smarter procurement as Guyana advances a modern, diversified, and resilient electricity system. Delivering the feature address at the launch of the Caribbean Electric Utility Services Corporation's CARILEC Engineering and Procurement Conference and Exhibition 2026, held under the theme Grid Modernization and Resilience, Strategic Procurement in Focus, the Prime Minister emphasized that reliable and affordable electricity is central to economic growth and improved public services.
8: I'm talking about affordable electricity. Unlock world-class manufacturing, agro-processing, digital industries, electric transportation, modern healthcare, better education, new investment, and job creation. Our vision, therefore, is a Guyana where no community is left behind.
7: The Prime Minister also attended Colombia's 216th Independence Anniversary at the National Cultural Center, where he reaffirmed Guyana's close ties with Colombia and extended congratulations to its government and people. The Ministry of Education has digitized the sixth form application process. Students can now apply for admission to sixth form entirely online, making the process faster, easier, and more accessible for students and families across Guyana. As the Ministry of Housing prepares to relocate its new headquarters, Minister of Housing Colin Crowell and Minister within the Ministry, Vanessa Ben, on Friday visited the facility at Plantation Houston, East Bank Demerara, to inspect the final works ahead of occupancy. The new headquarters, which measures approximately 150 feet in length and 105 feet in width, is situated on a 2-acre plot measuring 214 by 407 feet. It is expected to accommodate more than 400 staff members and enhance the ministry's delivery of services to the public. Now that the National Assembly has approved the bill for the establishment of the Guyana Development Bank, greater access to financing, technical support, and opportunities to build sustainable livelihoods is becoming a reality for local entrepreneurs and communities in the country. Through affordable financing options, including zero interest and zero collateral loans of up to $3 million for eligible borrowers, the Development Bank will support Guyanese seeking to establish or expand businesses in key sectors such as agriculture, agro-processing, manufacturing, tourism, services, and technology. Minister within the Ministry of Culture, Youth and Sport, Stephen Jacobs, reaffirmed the government's commitment to developing every aspect of sport in the country. He was alongside Minister Charles Ramson, who opened the 2026 Sports Seminar. Minister Jacobs emphasized that investing in education, leadership, and governance is just as important as success in competition, noting that building capacity off the field is essential to the long-term growth of Guyana's sporting sector. And with that, we have wrapped up another week on Guyana's path to transformation.
9: That has brought us to the end of Information for Nation Building. This program serves to bring you updates on the work and initiatives being undertaken by the government of Guyana.
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11: Thank you, Michelle. 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
11: Awesome.
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11: This is awesome. This correct. 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
12: The answer is we got to evolve. If we want to keep up with what's happening in our world, we have to be able to give people news now. One of the things our CEO here at NCN says a lot of the time is that the deadline for news is no longer at 6 o'clock. Yeah. It is right now.
11: It's right.
12: And we have to be able to answer that question. And we've been able to do that through the development of this app and now through promoting. You can download the NCN app very simply. If you have an Android like Devon, you can go into the Google Play Store, go into search,

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Throughout history, there have been many songs written about the Eternal Triangle. This next one tells the story of a Mr. Grayson, a beautiful woman, and a condemned man named Tom Dooley. When the sun rises tomorrow, Tom Dooley must hang.

Wapchan nawish ik Radio I Sharton kuatpan gayana pardan unawat aiji. 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

wapchan na wij ik radio ai sharton kuatpan gayana pardan unaat aiji. From the land of the Wapichan people, Radio Ai Sharton is relaying the voice of Guyana.

Good morning, virtual listeners. Welcome to Thoughts for Action. Let us pray. Father in heaven, we come to you in the name of Jesus. Father, we come to you because you bid us come. Lord, your word says we must pray for all those who are in authority. So this morning, Lord, we thank you for Guyana. We thank you for all 83,000 square miles. Lord, and we come to you now to pray for those, O God, who are in authority over this nation. We ask, O God, that you bless us as we intercede. Strengthen this nation, O God. We pray, O God, that your life, our lives would be an example, O God, to those who look up to us. We thank you, God, for saving the lost. In Jesus' name, amen and amen. Psalms 33 verse 18 says, Blessed is the nation whose God is the Lord. And Proverbs 14:34 says, Righteousness exalted a nation, but sin is a reproach to any people. Then we go to 1 Timothy chapter 2 verse 2, which says, Pray for all those in authority, that we may lead a quiet and peaceable life. Lord, we thank you. Thank you for what you're going to do today, Lord. Shall we pray? Today I pray for all those who are in authority. I pray for, O God, intercessors at this time, Lord, as we wait before you for this nation. I pray that the will of God for Guyana will be revealed, so that we can pray the will of God. We thank you, Lord, that your will be done in the name of Jesus. Lord, we thank you, O God, for all those who stand in authority. We repent for our sins and ask for your forgiveness. Lord, we also ask you to forgive those, O God, who have sinned against you. Lord, bless our nation, bless those who stand in authority. We rebuke every situation that is unlike your will for this nation. Lord, we thank you, O God, for those who know you as their personal Savior. We thank you for saving the lost, Lord. Thank you for saving the President, the Prime Minister, the Vice President, O God, in Jesus' name. Thank you for saving the entire parliament. In Jesus' name, Lord, help them to believe in the name of Jesus, because Jesus, you are our only hope. We pray for forgiveness, O God, in Jesus' name. Lord, we pray for those, for the president. We pray for the Honorable Brigadier Mark Phillips. We pray for who is our Prime Minister. We thank you, God, for our Vice President. Save him, O God. Reveal your will and your way to them. In Jesus' name, Lord, if they are sick, we ask you to give them health, O God. Lord, give them more wisdom. Give them strength. Give them understanding. Let them walk in unity, O God. We thank you, Lord, for touching the Vice President, Honorable Dr. Barry Jagdeo, O God. Father, have your way. We thank you, Lord, for the opposition, the entire team, the leader and the team, God. Father, reveal yourself to them, O God. We pray they would bow to the name of Jesus. Lord, we pray that they would not, O God, depend on their own wisdom and their own strength. Let them exude godly wisdom and unity. Lord, I pray for the head of the disciplined forces, the Guyana Defense Force, the Guyana Police Force, O God, and the Chief Constable. We pray for all of them, O God, in uniform. Have your way, dear Lord. I pray, Lord, that as they defend and they serve this nation, that you will protect them, O God, in Jesus' name. We thank you, Father God, for what you're going to do. Thank you for saving the Speaker of the House,
We thank you, O God, for all those, Lord, who stand in authority, the Chancellor, the Director of Public Prosecution, the Chief Justice, the Chief Magistrate. Have your way in their life. God, God, arise, let all enemies be scattered. Father, we pray for those who are mourning at this time. Father, as the nation mourns with them, we pray you bring comfort. You bring healing, O God. Remember those, O God, who are not understanding what has happened or what will be happening to them. Bring comfort for them, Lord. Bring strength. Bring healing, Lord. We lay our hands by faith on them. We say, let God arise, let every enemy be scattered. Father, we thank you. Thank you, Lord. Save this government, each member, Lord, and each member of the opposition. Lord, touch our flora, touch our fauna, touch all of our extracted industries, O God. I pray that the citizens of Guyana, dear God, would benefit, O God, from the proceeds, O God, of our extracted industries. Have your way, God. We put our lives in our hand, in your hand. Cover our ocean, cover our rivers, our creeks, O God, with the blood of Jesus. Cover our Kaito Falls. Lord, have your way, Lord. These things were here in Guyana, Lord, before creation. We thank you to have your hand on them. So, God, protect, O God. Protect the nation. Protect the peoples, O God, of Guyana. Father, we thank you that this nation would be a nation under God. Touch this nation, O God. Bless this nation physically, spiritually, O God, financially. Have your way, Lord. In Jesus' name, we rebuke every power of darkness, everything that wants to upset our way. We bind it and we rebuke it. We plead the blood of Jesus on all 83,000 square miles. We plead the blood of Jesus on the entrance to and the exit from Guyana. Have your way, O God. Cover our airplanes, cover our ships. Lord, you know, O God, what is your plan for this nation. We bless you. We know that you will do all things well. Have your way, O God. Bless our children. Bless parents, O God. In Jesus' name, help that fathers and mothers would teach their children the way of the Lord. Lord, I thank you today. I thank you for what you're going to do and what you're still doing. In the name of Jesus, Lord, create in us a clean heart and renew the right spirit in us, O God, that we trust you where we cannot trust. We're trying to trace you. Thank you, Father. Have your way in Guyana. Provide for those who are sick. Lord, heal them. Lord, remember the prisoner, O God, that man who's crying out to you, that woman who's crying out to you. Touch them, O God. Sanctify them. Save them in the mighty name of Jesus. We give you all the glory, honor, and praise. Thank you, Lord, in Jesus' name. Amen and amen. Keep writing to Thoughts for Action. Write to Reverend Yvonne Arthur in care of Thoughts for Action Ministries, NCN Radio, Homestretch Avenue, Georgetown, Guyana, or WhatsApp 6493967 or telephone 219-4353. 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
1: Calling Darshini Taiman and Kamini Kumar of Lot 8 Liverpool Village, Quarantine Burbies, or both somewhere else in the country, here is a message for you. You're requested to meet with the Director of Public Prosecutions at Lot 1 Seawall Flats, Evelary Kingston, Georgetown, or make urgent contact with the office of the DPP on telephone number 226-0719 on or before Friday, 7th August. I repeat, you are requested to meet with the Director of Public Prosecutions at Lot 1 Seawall Flats, Evelary Kingston, Georgetown, or make urgent contact with the office of the DPP on telephone number 226-0719 on or before Friday, 7th of August. This message said by the Director of Public Prosecutions, and it's for Darshini Taiman and Kamini Kumar of Lot 8 Liverpool Village, Quarantine Burbies, or both somewhere else in the country.
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1: Have you ever had questions and no answers? I invite you to the next few minutes as we consider answers to life's questions.

Sovereign God, in the name of Jesus, I thank you for the fellowship we have with you through the Lord Jesus Christ. Lord, what a privilege, what an opportunity to fellowship with the Lord God Almighty, all because of your Son Jesus Christ. We pray that you will bring many into fellowship with you today as they listen to your word. And those who are out of fellowship with you, restore their fellowship. We pray this by Christ's authority. Amen. How to maintain an ongoing fellowship with Almighty God. How to maintain an ongoing fellowship with Almighty God. Beloved, have you ever experienced a falling out with someone that disrupted or decreased communication and closeness? Did that falling out make you sad and angry? Friend, have you ever experienced, as a Christian, a falling out with Almighty God? Did that falling out with Almighty God cause you to lose your joy, your peace, your desire to pray, read the Bible, attend church services, or prevented the Holy Spirit's power from working in your life? King David had a falling out with Almighty God because of his sins, and he shared his experience with us in Psalm 32, 3 and 4, stating, "When I kept silent, my bones grew old through my groaning all the day long. For day and night your hand was heavy upon me. My vitality was turned into the drought of summer." Child of God, this describes our experience when our fellowship with Almighty God is broken. Are you enjoying fellowship with Almighty God through Jesus Christ right now? Or is your fellowship with God broken? Well, what exactly is Christian fellowship? Beloved, Christian fellowship is a spiritual union or connection with Almighty God through Jesus Christ that enables us to commune with Almighty God. Amen. As a Christian, you cannot forfeit your status as a child of God. However, your sins can block the practice of communing with God. Child of God, you cannot allow this to happen. Why? Christians, our fellowship with Almighty God is our greatest privilege. This is the reason the Apostle John states in 1 John 1 and 3, "That which we have seen and heard declare to you, that you also may have fellowship with us." Glory to God. And truly, our fellowship is with the Father and with His Son, Jesus Christ. Amen. Brother, the perfect life and sufficient work of Jesus Christ form the foundation of Christian fellowship. Neighbor, oh, the joy of communing with Almighty God. The hymn, "I Am Thine, O Lord," written by Fanny Crosby, captures this truth in the third stanza. We're told, "Oh, the pure delight of a single hour, that before thy throne I spend, when I kneel in prayer and with thee, my God," here it comes, "I commune as friend with friend." Child of God, are you currently enjoying sweet communion with Almighty God? Or is Isaiah 59, 1 and 2 your present spiritual reality? We are told,
Behold, the Lord's hand is not shortened, that it cannot save, nor his ear heavy, that he cannot hear. Here it comes. But your iniquities have separated you from your God, and your sins have hidden his face from you, so that he will not hear you. Have mercy upon us, O God. Christian, ensure your communion with God is right. It is through your communion with God that you experience his active presence, along with his joy and peace and power. It is through your communion with Almighty God that your soul is more fully purified. It is through your communion with God Almighty that he reveals his secrets to you and enlightens you spiritually. Oh, beloved, you need to stay in fellowship with God. Neighbor, this is the reason the Lord Jesus Christ states in John 15, 5 and 7, saying, I am the vine, you are the branches. If you remain in me and I in you, you will bear much fruit. And here it comes, apart from me, you can do nothing. Now listen to verse 7. If you remain in me and my words remain in you, ask whatever you wish, and it will be done for you. Glory to God. Beloved, it is profitable to stay in fellowship and communion constantly with Almighty God. Don't let that communion be broken. Let not that fellowship be broken, because all of God's goodness flows through our fellowship with him as we commune with him daily. Now let's return to this important question. How do we maintain an ongoing fellowship with Almighty God? Firstly, develop a sound knowledge and a clear understanding of God's character. Glory to God. Develop a sound knowledge and a clear understanding of God's character. Beloved, calling our attention to this truth, the Apostle John states in 1 John 1, 5, this is the message we have heard from him, Jesus Christ, and declare to you, God is light, God is light. In him there is no darkness at all. Praise God. Brother, light in this passage highlights God's holiness and character. Praise God. But 1 John 1 speaks of some other attributes of Almighty God. For example, 1 John 1, 7 says God is truthful. Amen. 1 John 1, 9 states that God is faithful. Amen. God is just. Glory to God. And God is forgiving. Thank you, Lord. Child of God, understanding God's character is both comforting and enlightening. Brother, as a Christian, if God is holy, we as his children must be holy too. God being faithful, just, and forgiving and truthful mean we

Great is thy faithfulness. What assurance we have, knowing that God will always deal justly with us. Amen. And God will always deal truthfully with us. Praise God. And God will always forgive us for Jesus' sake when we come confessing our sins and asking his forgiveness. Beloved, do you know the joy? Do you know the sheer joy of knowing the character of God? That God is a truthful God. God is a faithful God. God is a just God. God is a forgiving God. Do you know these things about God? And if you do, then you need to stay in fellowship with God and rejoice in the Lord always. Secondly, to maintain an ongoing fellowship with Almighty God requires moral conduct, that always corresponds with God's character. Amen. Sister, pay attention to 1 John 1, 6 and 7. We are told, if we say that we have fellowship with him, God, and walk in darkness, we lie and do not practice the truth. Amen. But if we walk in the light, as he is in the light, we have fellowship with one another, and the blood of Jesus Christ, his son, cleanses us from all sins. Glory to God. Christians, what proves our fellowship with Almighty God is not just our claim to it, but our conduct and behavior that reflect God's character. Amen. Now let's flesh this out a little. Professing Christians, the Apostle John is brutally honest with us at this point. What does he mean? Listen carefully. If you claim to have fellowship with God, but do not live a holy life, John says you are lying. Amen. If you claim to be a Christian, but your life is unholy and ungodly and unrighteous, John says your claim to fellowship with God is a lie. Why is he saying that? He's saying that because 1 Peter 1 and 16 says, be holy because I am holy. 2. If you claim to have fellowship with God, but you are not faithful to him or your spouse, John says, you are lying and not practicing biblical truth. Beloved, it's time to wake up. Wake up to the fact that your conduct as a Christian must conform to the character of Almighty God. God is a faithful God. And if you claim to be a Christian, you must be faithful to Almighty God, faithful to your spouse, and faithful wherever you need to exhibit faithfulness. 1 Corinthians 4 and 2 tells us that it is required of a steward to be faithful. I ask you, beloved, are you faithful? 3. If you claim to have fellowship with Almighty God and you are unjust to God and others, John says you are lying. Beloved, hear me. If you are dishonest and if you are crooked and if you are doing every part that you can of scheming and behaving in scampish ways and claim to be a Christian at the same time, John says you are lying. People who have fellowship with God have to be just in their dealings with God and just in their dealings with people. This is why Micah 6 and

reminds us that God requires that we act justly. Amen. 4. If you say you have fellowship with Almighty God, but hold bitterness and hatred in your heart, refusing to forgive others, John says you are lying. Beloved, if you claim that you are a child of God and you're in fellowship with God and you're walking with God, but there is bitterness in your heart, there is hatred in your heart, and you are refusing to forgive people, John says you are lying. Why? Because Almighty God by character is a forgiving God. And he commands us in Ephesians 4 and 32, forgive one another just as God has forgiven you. Friend, there can be no fellowship between God, the light of truth and holiness, and you, the darkness of biblical ignorance, unholiness, and evil deeds. So, stop telling people that you are in fellowship with God and that you are a child of God if your conduct doesn't match the character of God, because you are lying. Beloved, here is the pointed truth of God. Your claim to have fellowship with God is proven true only when your behavior aligns with the character of Almighty God. So what if you have been lying all along about your fellowship with Almighty God? Then the words of the Apostle Peter are for you. Peter states in Acts 8, 22 and 23, repent of this wickedness and pray to the Lord in the hope that he may forgive you for having such a thought in your heart. For I see that you are full of bitterness and a captive to sin. Amen. If you have been lying about your fellowship with God, if you have been lying about being a child of God when you are not a child of God, if your claim is not matched by your conduct that aligns with God's character, you are lying. Friend, I have a message for you to share. What is that message? Whenever you meet someone who claims fellowship with Almighty God or to be a child of God, but whose conduct, actions, and behavior don't reflect God's character, then bluntly tell them they are lying and start with yourself. Are you lying about your claim to fellowship? Are you lying about your claim to be a child of God when you are not? Are you lying about these things? If so, it's time to confess, it's time to repent, and it's time to get this thing right with God. Father, this is your word, and through the power of your Spirit, confirm it in our hearts and in our lives. We pray by Christ's authority. Amen.

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1: BBC News with Neil Nunes. In Pakistan, 15 people have been killed in a suicide bombing outside a police station in Khyber Pakhtunkhwa province. Officials said the attack took place in Kabul town in Swat Valley. At least 6 policemen were among the dead and 18 people were injured. The Tehreek-e-Taliban Pakistan militant group, also known as Pakistani Taliban, said it carried out the attack. Here's Anbarasa Natarajan.
2: The blast took place at a busy intersection near a police station during a public demonstration against the recent wave of militant attacks in Pakistan's Swat Valley. Some of those injured are said to be in critical condition. There has been a surge of violence in Khyber Pakhtunkhwa province, where Islamist militants have been targeting the security forces. The military says more than 800 security personnel and civilians have been killed so far this year.
1: President Trump has had new negotiations with Iran, will begin on Monday, on reopening the Strait of Hormuz and ending Tehran's nuclear ambitions. On Saturday, Mr. Trump cancelled planned strikes, saying his decision followed a request from regional allies as well as Iran. Tehran has dismissed his claim. He spoke to reporters aboard Air Force One.
3: It would have been a massive attack. We're all set to go, but when the allies ask to call it off, you got to sort of say, well, let's see. And the reason they ask is I think there's a deal. There's a deal on Hormuz, and then there will be a deal on the nuclear, or you might call it the denuclearization of Iran.
1: It's the latest in a pattern of announcements during the 5-month conflict, which have seen the U.S. president threaten massive attacks and then call them off or conduct smaller-scale strikes. President Trump has confirmed reports that the U.S. Treasury jointly intervened with Japan last week to prop up the yen after the currency fell to a 40-year low. Mr. Trump said it was a signal of friendship, but also benefited the U.S. financially and was good for the world economy. A Sudanese human rights group says 35 people have been killed in a drone strike by the army on a traditional court session in the western Darfur region. Dozens more were injured. Paddy Maguire has this report.
4: The emergency lawyers group, which monitors violence against civilians in Sudan, said the attack on a court session occurred in a village controlled by the paramilitary Rapid Support Forces in North Darfur State. It comes days after the leader of the RSF told his fighters to consider themselves unleashed after they lost control of the vital road between Khartoum and the besieged city of El Obeid in neighbouring Kordofan State. Tens of thousands of people have been killed and millions displaced during the 3-year civil war between the army and the RSF.
1: This is the World News from the BBC. 2 helicopters responding to wildfires in Greece have collided mid-air, killing both people on board one of the aircraft. The other helicopter's crew members have been rescued. Hundreds of emergency workers are trying to stop the huge fires around the coastal village of Porto Gemeno from approaching the western outskirts of Athens. The Brazilian president, Luiz Inácio Lula da Silva, has launched his campaign for re-election in October, saying he's in great shape. The 80-year-old highlighted what he called his stamina and good health as he addressed a convention of his left-wing Workers' Party in Sao Paulo. He also outlined some of his plans for the country.
5: I want you to know that my fourth term as president is about changing a lot of things in this country. I want you to know that. And there is going to be a fight over parliamentary amendments and the role the legislative branch plays today.
1: His main rival is Flavio Bolsonaro, whose father is the far-right former president Jair Bolsonaro. Reports from Ethiopia say hundreds of people have fled the northern Tigray region into neighboring Sudan following clashes between government forces and rebels. Security sources in the Sudanese border town of Hamdayet told the French news agency that those arriving included wounded fighters. The Tigray People's Liberation Front says the army launched an operation on Saturday near the Sudanese border, raising fears of a renewed conflict. The pop star Ariana Grande has said she will withdraw from public appearances and has dropped out of her planned lead role in an upcoming musical production in London. A representative for the US singer said she would step back from visibility because of endless public scrutiny when her current tour ends next month. Grande's physical appearance and health have been a topic of speculation in recent years. BBC News.
0: You're with us on The Voice of Guyana. It is 6:07. At this point, we do not have any announcement of death. However, we've got a message.
6: Calling Darshini Taiman and Kamini Kumar of Lot 8 Liverpool Village, quarantine Burbies, or both somewhere else in the country, here is a message for you. You're requested to meet with the Director of Public Prosecutions at Lot 1 Seawall Flats, Evelary Kingston, Georgetown, or make urgent contact with the office of the DPP on telephone number 2260719 on or before Friday, 7th August. I repeat, you are requested to meet with the Director of Public Prosecutions at Lot 1 Seawall Flats, Evelary Kingston, Georgetown, or make urgent contact with the office of the DPP on telephone number 2260719 on or before Friday, 7th of August. This message said by the Director of Public Prosecutions, and it's for Darshini Taiman and Kamini Kumar of Lot 8 Liverpool Village, quarantine Babis, or both somewhere else in the country.
0: The next scheduled announcement of death and messages can be heard at 7:35, 6:08, and 43 seconds.
7: 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Our prayer is that your relationship with Christ is strengthened and that you are blessed with the time you spend in the Word of God with us today.

0: A blessed good morning. This is Pastor Zachary Ibrahim, and I want to preach on today the milk of the word. 1 Peter 2:2-3 says, as newborn babes desire the sincere milk of the word, that he may grow thereby, if so be have tasted that the Lord is gracious. Young Christians that have just received Jesus as your Savior, your Father has teachings from the Bible that can help you grow and walk strong. Number one, you must know that you are God's children. Do you see how God's word describes the Christian? They're called newborn babes. That is, they have been born again, not by works of righteousness which we have done, but according to his mercy, he saved us. A person must know that they are God's child. Only then will they have the courage to believe God's word is the food necessary for strength and growth. 1 John 5:13 says that he may know that he have eternal life. The assurance of faith is indispensable to a healthy, powerful growth in the Lord. Number two, you must know that you are very weak. You are newborn babes. A baby is not considered strong physically. Sometimes the joy and excitement that we receive as Christians can make us think that we are strong. But we must put aside all our knowledge, experience, and talents, no matter how great it may be, and now learn from God's word how we can become strong in Jesus Christ. Endeavor to remember that you are weak and young. This will create the humility that is needed in your life so that you expect everything from God. Number three, Christians must not remain weak. He must grow and increase in knowledge and grace. He must progress and become strong. It is a command to grow and be strong in the Lord, but it's not possible outside of God's word and God's house. The new life in Christ is healthy and strong, and when a child of God surrenders to God's word, growth certainly will come. Number four, this point is very essential, and it is only through the milk of God's word that Christians can grow. The new life given to you from the Spirit can only be sustained by the word from the mouth of God. The strength you will get will largely be dependent on how you learn and obey God's word. The feeding of the child is the work of the tenderest love, in which the child is pressed to the breast and is held in the closest fellowship with the mother. The milk is just what the weak child requires. Food, gentle yet strong. Even so, there is in the word of God the very life and power of God. As you lean upon his word, his love passes through and gives the strength that is needed for the most intimate relationship with your heavenly Father. His love will give us from his word all that is needed for our weaknesses.
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0: Good morning. It is Monday, the 3rd of August, 2026. We're on to a brand new month. How are you this morning? How was your weekend? How did you spend your weekend? What did you do? What did you think about? What did you not do? Welcome to August, everyone. Happy that you have made it with us. Hope that you're well this morning. And certainly hope you had a great weekend, a weekend where you created lots of memories. You would have had some rest as well. And you're now feeling revived. You're feeling re-energized. You're feeling refreshed. Heading into this week, we're heading into a brand new month, new perspectives. I hope that you are really pumped up for this month because we're on to the latter half officially of the year. And I hope that you will end the year very strong starting from today, if not the 1st of August. But welcome. We're happy that you're with us. I'm Deborah Francis. And I will be with you right up until 9 hours this morning. And I trust you will stay with me, invite someone to join us as well as we get our Monday, our week started right here on The Voice of Guyana. Good morning to Region 1. Hope that you guys are well. I'm sending you virtual hugs as you wake up this morning into this brand new month. And I hope that you're doing pretty well, you're healing well, and the community is really hugging you, surrounding you with love and grace, and you're feeling it as well as we get through this together. 6:15 it is. Welcome to The Breakfast Show.
1: I am Winsome Henry, and here is your inspirational dose of wisdom. Believe in new beginnings. Every sunrise is a reminder that you have another chance to grow, improve, and succeed. Yesterday does not define today. I am Winsome Henry, and that was your dose of wisdom.

0: Listen, that's such a powerful song, very empowering song there. And I hope that you caught the lyrics, hope you were dancing to it as well. And it's one of those songs that you can sing anytime, any hour of the day. It's one of my favorite songs, and I hope that you'd have enjoyed that one. That one is Sarah Bareilles, and it's called Brave. It says, you can be amazing. You can turn a phrase into a weapon or a drug. You can be the outcast, or you can be the backlash of somebody's lack of love. Or you can start speaking up. Nothing's going to hurt you the way that words do when they settle beneath your skin. Kept on the inside and no sunlight, sometimes a shadow wins. But I wonder what would happen if you say what you want to say and let the words fall out. Honestly, I want to see you be brave with what you want to say and let the words fall out. Honestly, I want to see you be brave. And I hope you'll be brave in the month of August, whatever it is that you are going through. Certainly, we all have experiences in life. We all will come into challenges at some point in time. And I certainly hope that you will be brave. You will speak up, you will stand up, and you will say what you want to say. Let the words fall out. 6:21. Let's get to the weather forecast for today.
1: With the check of your weather, I am Oshana Hopiwana. Mostly fair and sunny skies are likely over coastal Guyana. Elsewhere, afternoon cloudy spells with scattered showers and isolated thunder showers. Rainfall is not expected to be significant over coastal Guyana. Elsewhere, between 0 and 15 millimeters. Winds will be gentle to moderate breeze from the east, gusting in areas with thunder showers. Temperatures in coastal regions will be between 29 and 33 degrees Celsius, and the remaining regions between 30 and 34 degrees Celsius. For your springtide advisory, it is in effect at this time. Now for your extended forecast. On Tuesday, mostly fair and sunny skies are likely over coastal Guyana. Elsewhere, afternoon cloudy spells with scattered showers and isolated thunder showers. Rainfall is not expected to be significant over coastal Guyana, and elsewhere will be between 0 and 15 millimeters within a 24 hours period. And until next time, bye for now.

0: You can join us again at approximately 7 hours 15 for another weather forecast. 6 hours 22 it is. Let's check on the outside and tell you what's happening relative to the traffic. And we are starting on the western end of the Barra-Jagdeo Demerara River Bridge, where it is pretty empty. I'm looking for a word. It is not busy at all. The roundabout is, well, I beg your pardon, it's now picking up. So I thought it was empty, but it's now picking up. The cars are coming. So yes, we've got a relatively good flow now happening around the roundabout. And they are mostly heading towards the west coast end, which is interesting. Most of it heading towards the west coast end at this hour, but quite a lot of vehicles at the moment. And we also have some heading towards the approach road, but more heading towards the west coast end. And we wish you guys well. Be safe on the roadway as you make your way to and from your destination. On the east bank of Demerara, the sun is now coming out and we've got a relatively good flow of traffic as well. Up and down the east bank of Demerara, they've also got pedestrian traffic, so look out for them. At the Diamond End, pretty empty, just a few vehicles up and down at this moment. And as we get to the Demerara Harbor Bridge, we've got more traffic heading up than down at the moment. And two lanes being used heading in both directions. At the Houston End, we've got more traffic heading towards the city, well, downtown, and nothing too significant at this hour of the morning. At the DSR roundabout, we've got a build-up happening on the western end of Mandela Avenue. Lights are working order and everything is flowing nicely. So just be patient as you make your way to and from your destination. At the Jaguar roundabout, bright and sunny. And we've got a good flow of traffic around the roundabout. Nothing too significant at this hour of the morning. At the University of Guyana end on the east coast of Demerara, the traffic lights are clearly in working order. And so we're not seeing anything at the moment. The ones coming from the Georgetown end or downtown Georgetown end, they're advised to stop. And I rather suspect those who are coming from Upper East Coast as well are advised to stop. So let's see how that goes. But at the moment, nothing too significant happening on the east coast of Demerara. 6:25 it is. We've got your Burbies Bridge, your ferry crossing, and then we've got another song, which will take us to 6 hours 30. We'll bring you your road safety talk then. Good morning, rise and shine. It is Monday, the 3rd of August, 2026.
1: And here is your Burbies Bridge and ferry schedules for today, Monday, August 3. The Burbies Bridge opened at 7 hours 10 and closes at 8 hours 45. And now for your ferry schedules, as issued by the Transport and Harbors Department. From Parika to Suriname, the ferry departs at 11 hours 15, 17 hours 30, 18 hours 45. From Suriname to Parika, the ferry departs at 7 hours 30, 16 hours and 20 hours. From Parika to Wakenham, the ferry leaves at 16 hours. From Legwon to Parika, the ferry departs at 10 hours and 16 hours 30. And Parika to Legwon at 15 hours 30. From Barjika to Parika, the ferry departs at 12 hours and 16 hours. That's all for your Burbies Bridge and ferry schedule for today, Monday, August 3.
0: Thank you, Winsome Henry, for our ferry and our bridge and ferry crossings are scheduled for today. 6:27. I've got another song for you. This one is Pink and this one is called Try. And I know while this speaks about love for the greater part, it also has other themes, you know, resilience and so on. And I really want you to take that from this song. It's a nice song and I hope that you give it a listen. It's called Try by Pink.

0: That's Pink there for you. If you've never listened to her music, you should give it a try and listen to her music. She's a very authentic singer. So if you are into authenticity and integrity and just listening to a singer who has just laid it all out, Pink is your girl. You can listen to her music. She has some really, really good music. That one is called Try. 6:30, guys. It's now time for our road safety talk, coming to you compliments of the Guyana Oil Company Excellence in Service.
1: 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Castrol GTX's Triple Protect Power is engineered to fight these three main causes of engine sludge.

0: 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On today's program, we discuss the importance of checking your blind spots before changing lanes or making a turn. Your mirrors cannot show you everything. A motorcycle, pet cyclists, or another vehicle may be traveling in an area that is hidden from your view. Before changing lanes or moving off, always glance over your shoulder to ensure the way is clear. Taking just a second to check your blind spot can prevent a serious collision. Safety is everyone's business. And remember, careful driving saves lives. 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
1: 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This triple threat demands triple protection. Castrol GTX's Triple Protect Power is engineered to fight these three main causes of engine sludge.
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So how are you this morning? It is Monday, the 3rd of August, 2026. I want to wish you a fantastic, a very safe, very healthy, very joyous August. 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In this half of an hour, we also have your sports news coming up, and that will be followed by your first major newscast. But let's tell you that the Ministry of Culture, Youth and Sport, they have got the National Poetry Slam. I did mention this to you last week, and this is happening on August 8th, which is on Saturday coming, at Castellani House, the lawns of Castellani House at 8 p.m. So go out there and see some of these poets and support them. So this is happening August 8th, 8 p.m. at Castellani House lawns, or the lawns of Castellani House. So please go out there and support. Good news yesterday, Guyana welcomed a three-time gold medalist for the CSE Games, and that is the sensational swimmer Raekwon Noel. He created history at the Central American and Caribbean Games in Santo Domingo by winning three gold medals while breaking the meet and national records in all three events. So he was welcomed home yesterday afternoon. So we just would like to wish him well and hope that he will enjoy his time in Guyana. I did say that Raekwon Noel, I actually learned about his story about... But I learned about him and his story from Dr. Eiffel, Melissa Eiffel, via Facebook. And she was just talking about how difficult it was, you know, the challenges he faced and so on. Because he really wanted to represent Guyana and the challenges he experienced. And to now see him have Guyana on the map and welcome home as a hero, I mean, it's all good. It's all good, but... you know, the backstory sometimes matters. So, listen, everyone loves a champion. So, welcome home, Raekwon Noel. And certainly, thank you for representing us. Thank you for your persistence. Thank you for wanting to represent Guyana and for representing us so well despite the challenges, the many challenges that he would have experienced. But they always say God is a just God. So we're happy that you're here and we celebrate your success and certainly wish you well in your future endeavors and hope that the space is given to you for you to succeed. Succeed with support from Guyana as well so that you can achieve even greater goals as you progress in your sport. So welcome home, Raekwon Noel, and congratulations to you. Let me try.

0: So the Guyana Prize Literacy Festival, Literary Festival, in fact, Guyana Prize Literary Festival 2026 is happening, and it starts from August 6th, and we want you to be part of it. In fact, later on this morning, after 8 o'clock, I'll have a conversation with some folks who are part of the Guyana Prize Literary Festival. And let me just quickly go through this schedule for you. So on Thursday, August 6th, they've got the Guyana Prize Exhibition of Guyanese Literature and Writers with rare books and bold images by the University of Guyana Library. And all of this is happening at Castellani House, 10 a.m. to 12 noon. Fiction Fundamentals 1, Writing Workshop for Youth Award Entrants with David Dabadeen. Fiction Fundamentals 2, Short Fiction Workshop for Young Writers with Imam Bashk. 12 to 2 p.m., Brave New World, Science versus Imagination. Can AI Write Poetry? Deconstructing the Vagaries of Technology and Creative Writing of AI and Original Work. And this will be done by poet and IT specialist Amrita Narayan. 2 to 3 p.m., there's Grounding Voices, the Walter Rodney Awards for Creative Writing, work from the published anthology of prize winners in the University of Guyana Student Competition, Andrew Hudson, Gabrielle Mohammed, Jamal LaRose, and this will be presented by Mark Tunbridge. 3 to 4 p.m., where consciousness meets, exploring the contrasting works of two established Guyanese women, tensions of ethnicity, feminism, and historical consciousness in Guyana. And this will be done by Rianne Shaw and Sita Shaw Roth. 4 to 5 p.m., Entering the Dragon's Mouth, Stand and Deliver, the experience of four Guyanese spoken word poets on their first immersion in the Bokas Lit Fest in Trinidad. This will be Mark Luke Edwards, Latifa Agard, Amrita Koshaw, and Tishaiko Rodney, interviewed by Shivani Ramlochan. And then at 5 p.m., they've got Old Wives and Tall Tales, a festival of storytelling by a variety of storytellers performing a rich dramatic tradition, including Sonia Yard, Keon Haywood, Michael Kahn, Carlene Gilker, Ovid Williams, coordinated by Steve Bravo. So that's the first day. So what I will do, I will go through each day and share the schedule with you. So this morning I'll have some of the participants from the Old Wives Tall Tales, which is scheduled for Thursday. And then I've got someone else who has a book out as well. So we'll talk with some of the folks who will be participating in the Guyana Prize Literary Festival 2026. So that's happening from the 8th. So I hope that you will go out there too and support that. And like I said, in fact, from the 6th, not the 8th, Thursday the 6th. So I will, every day, I will share with you the schedule for the rest of the days so that you can go out there and support. Now, today in region number 10, Vice President Honorable Barra Jagdee is scheduled to be at the Watuka House in Linden. And this is scheduled to be at 10 a.m. And this is part of his cabinet outreach. So he will be together with other members of the cabinet. And should you have any issues that you'd like to have addressed, you can certainly have them addressed there. And this is part of what he would have done in 2. So he's now going to region number 10. So you can go out there if you have any pressing issues that you'd like to have addressed, you can certainly have that addressed. Certainly have that addressed today. Now, I don't want to get ahead of the news because I saw it in the news, but there is public consultations happening on model villages. And this is scheduled for regions 2, 3, 4, 5, and 6. And in fact, today they'll have a consultation at 9 a.m. This is at the Leonora Secondary School in Region Number 3 with President Dr. Irfan Ali. So you can go out and be part of this discussion. Share your ideas, raise your community concerns, and shape the future development at Leonora. And then after Leonora, he'll move to Zealot Primary School. And this again is the Model Village Initiative. Now you may be asking, what on earth is that? So the government is, well, they want to have your feedback. The consultations, as reported, they are intended to provide residents with an opportunity to share their views, learn more about the Model Villages Initiative, and participate in discussions on the proposed developments within their communities, and will provide opportunities for direct engagements with President Dr. Muhammad Irfan Ali. That is all I've got. I did say that the news at 7 will have some more. Okay, so it's really talking about creating better roads, drainage, as well as green and recreational spaces. So that is your model village, from my understanding. Okay, so that is happening. So I hope that you go out there, though, and participate. And maybe he will be able to give some more clarity to what it is and how you can play a part as well. Because remember, these are all community engagements meant for you to participate in, so that you can contribute, you can share your ideas, you can determine how you'd like to have your community look, feel, smell. So please ensure that you participate in the engagement, because development happens on the bottom up. Right. So it's really important that you go out. You know, some person will be like, oh, I don't feel like it, doesn't make sense. But it does. It does. So go out there and share your ideas. Remember, you are living in your community. You know your community better than anyone else will know. So you will know what has worked, what can work, what will never work, so that you can share those ideas. And then they will take it into consideration, the facilitators, so that they can insert your ideas into the planning. Good? So please do that, and invite your family members as well to go out and participate in these discussions. Now, I also want to let you know that if you are applying for a passport, you can also register it for your digital ID. So please, you can have 2-in-1 here. All you need to do is to walk with your Guyana birth certificate, any one of your ID cards, your GCOM ID card, your travel document, your passport, and proof of address, your driver's license, utility bill, or bank statement. That will suffice. And you register, and you can get both your passport as well as your EID. Okay, and with your EID, you can travel to Barbados. You don't have need for a passport, so you can give that a try as well. Also, to share with you, there is this traffic advisory on the east coast of Demerara, which commenced on July 30. It is expected to run for 6 weeks, so the expected completion date is Thursday, September 10. And this is around the Hope Bridge area, because they're doing some construction. So the detour is as follows: westbound traffic, that's Mahaika to Georgetown. Motorists will be directed to detour on the roundabout on the new embankment highway leading up to the new Hope Bridge. And motorists can then continue their journey all the way to Enmore via the new highway to take any of the connecting roads that lead to the main carriageway. And then there's eastbound, that's Georgetown to Mahaika. Motorists will be directed to detour into the Hope Estate Road to connect to the new highway to use the New Hope Bridge and either proceed to Anne's Grove Main Access Road or continue to the roundabout to rejoin the main carriageway. So that is your detour routes as suggested. And that's all we've got for you. I will get to GPL and GWI perhaps just after the news, but let's get to your Guyanese breakfast dish of the day. Today we're cooking up some Guyanese boiling fried provisions. Hope you enjoy.
1: It's time for breakfast.
2: Here I have my mixed provision. I soak them in some water to keep them from oxidizing. And here I have some red bell peppers, green bell peppers, yellow bell peppers, some green onions, some yellow onions, tomatoes, garlic, and for my seasonings, I'll

0: So I'll allow these to boil until they're fork tender. So now I'll check to see if my provisions are tender, and they're not quite there yet. But if at any point you see that some of your provisions are softer than some, what you can do is remove the ones that are soft and allow the others to continue cooking. Now, I don't like my provisions to be mushy, but if you like yours soft and mushy, you can cook them for a longer period of time. I will allow these to cook for about 5 to 6 more minutes, and then I'll show you guys the next step. So I have preheated my wok with some oil, and now I'll go in with my vegetables, starting with the garlic, onions, and the peppers. So what I'll do next is I will start adding my seasonings to flavor up my vegetables, and also I would like for the seasonings to be evenly distributed throughout the ground provisions. And I find that when you try to add the seasonings directly on the provisions, they do not get evenly distributed, and you tend to mash them up by trying to stir the seasonings in. So I find that this way works for me best. After sauteing for about 5 minutes, now my vegetables has been softened, and now I'll add a little bit of butter. Just about 1 tablespoon of butter. I love that creamy buttery flavor on my provisions. Then I will add my provisions and I will mix well, and I will allow my provisions to get a little char at the bottom, and I will keep stirring it to ensure that the char goes throughout them, but it definitely won't get on all of them, but it will get on some of them, and that's what I like. So I let this char for about 10 minutes. So after about 10 minutes, this is now done, and I will just go in with that green onions. This will add a little bit of color and brightness to this dish, and this is the finished product, you guys. This is how I do my boil and fry provisions. I will be having this with some boiled eggs, but you can have this with salt fish, you could have it with fried fish, you know, you could have it with whatever you like. It's a very filling and delicious, nutritious dish. And I do hope you guys enjoy this.
1: And breakfast is served.
2: Give it a try and see how it comes out for you. 6:51 it is. 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
1: With your sportscaster, Mary Collymore. Ghana Amazon Warriors show grit in defense of their title, defeating San Francisco Unicorns in the final of this year's ExxonMobil Guyana Global Super League. Travis Seymour reports.
2: The Ghana Amazon Warriors took a victory from the jaws of defeat to retain the Global Super League title after splendid bowling from Dean Pretorius and Mohamed Nabi. San Francisco Unicorns chasing a paltry 86 victory saw Tim Robinson being dismissed off the first ball, the chase for naught. Moti went on to dismiss Connor Atkinson for 5. Skipper Hassan Khan and Oliver peaked and tried to bat their team into a safe position, but Khan went for 9 thereafter. Peak played the anchor role for Unicorns as they picked away at a small total. They were 53 for 4 after 10 overs. Imran Tahir then made the sold-out crowd stand on their feet in the 11th over with back-to-back wickets to reduce Unicorns to 56 for 6. Mohamed Nabi then had the danger man peak out LBW for 31 to give the Warriors a fighting chance with Unicorns on 56 for 7. Nabi then picked up his third wicket by trapping Arud Emmanuel LBW. At that stage, Unicorns were 58 for 8. Pretorius got Fabian Allen to chop one onto his stump, but Peter Siddle looked to finish off with a 6, reducing the deficit to 7 with 2 overs to go. Shimon Hetmeyer, who was underwhelming with the bat all season,

0: produced a moment of brilliance in the field, running out Kalium Stowe to guide the Warriors to a successful defense of their title. The Warriors claimed the victory by 6 runs, with Pretorius and Nabi leading the way with the ball, and Tahir also picking up a pair of wickets.
1: The nation's top swimmer, Raekwon Noel, continues to be the pride of the country at the ongoing Central American and Caribbean Games, capturing his 3rd gold medal on Saturday.
0: Noel reset his CAC Games record and national record on his way to capturing his 3rd gold in the men's 200-meter freystyle event in Santo Domingo, Dominican Republic. The swimmer improved his personal best time, which happens to be the national record, by 2 seconds with a time of 1 minute 47.08 seconds. It erased the CAC Games record of 1 minute 47.19 seconds, set by Mexico Jorge Higa at the 2018 Games in Colombia, and his own national record of 1 minute 49.04 seconds, which was his entry time in the event. Former Games record holder Higa, who swam in the event, had to settle for silver in 1 minute 47.95 seconds. Nikolai Blackman, Trinidad and Tobago, was 3rd in 1 minute and 49.41 seconds.
1: Meanwhile, 21-year-old Guyanese swimmer Raekwon Noel received a hero's welcome on his return home after a historic-making performance at the Central American and Caribbean Games in the Dominican Republic. Family members, friends, officials, and supporters gathered at the Chetty-Jagan International Airport to celebrate Noel, who captured gold medals in the 200-meter freestyle, individual medley, and butterfly events. The achievement marked another milestone for Ghana's swimming program, with the young athlete delivering one of the country's standout performances at the regional multi-sport event. An emotional Noel thanked everyone who supported his journey, saying the medal haul was the result of years of dedication, sacrifice, and hard work, while expressing gratitude to his coaches, teammates, and family for believing in him throughout his career. He noted that with the right support, he believes the sport of swimming can grow even more.
2: I'm really excited to see what Guyana has to offer in the sports industry. And, you know, we have a lot of athletes with great potential. And I'm excited to work with those athletes and to push forward sports in Guyana, especially swimming, just because we know how much potential it has. And I know how much people look up to me. And I just want to say thank you guys for trusting me to be your role model.
1: Minister of Sport Stephen Jacobs committed the ministry to work with the young athlete and his team to further enhance his growth in swimming.
3: We want to extend that support, but we want to know how can we extend that support. And that can only happen with a conversation with you, with your mom, with your family, with your coach. So tomorrow we'll have that conversation, and we'll make sure that we continue that support from government level.
1: Meanwhile, President of the Ghana Olympic Association, Godfrey Monroe, while recognizing the efforts of Noel at the Games, reiterated the GOA's support for the athlete.
4: First time we've got ministers who collaborated, and we'll be working out the system to see where the gaps are in terms of the support that is required for each one of our athletes. You know, we provide support at the Pan Am level, at the Olympic level, which is the Olympic Solidarity. And I know you got a contract, but that contract will be improved. Rest assured, we'll support you. I know you're committed and dedicated. And with our support and the government support, we'll ensure that all our athletes, but more particularly you who've demonstrated this phenomenal feat, is supported by the Olympic Committee.
1: A mixed day for the West Indies after ending day one of the second test match on 239-5 in Trinidad and Tobago. After winning the toss and opting to bat first, some solid bowling from the visitors saw the Caribbean side fall to 120-4 in the 36th over. A brief 50-run partnership between Shea Hope and Justin Greaves took the score to 173 before suffering the loss of their 5th wicket, with Hope, 29, being sent back into the pavilion. However, Greaves, 64, along with team captain Roston Chase, 36, batted out the remainder of the day, with the pair combining for 66 runs before stumps on day one. And that's sport to the moment.
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1: 7 hours.
2: The news. 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The news is compiled and edited in the newsroom of the National Communications Network.
1: The news comes to you with the compliments of Trust Company Guyana Limited with the lead stories. I'm Deborah Francis. Good morning. Public consultations on model villages gets on the way today in Region 3. Ambassador Rodrigues Burkitt assures of proactivity if elected UN Secretary General. Senior police officer urges greater caution, use of life jackets by boat users. In the region, victims of political repression criticize Venezuela's exit from ICC. And internationally, peace talks between U.S. and Iran to resume today. Those were your lead stories. The details of these and others in a moment.
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1: Thanks for joining us. Now for the details of the news. Today marks the start of President Dr. Irfan Ali-led public consultations on model villages, which get underway from 9 a.m. at the Leonora Secondary School in Region 3. The Region 3 consultations continue throughout the day, moving to Zealot Primary School from 11 a.m., Tushen Secondary from 1 p.m., and Good Fortune Primary School from 3 p.m. The penultimate consultation meeting for today starts at Westminster Secondary School in Parfait Harmony from 5 p.m., before the final meeting wraps up at the Podroyne Market from 6:30 p.m. The creation of model villages, which will feature better roads, drainage, as well as green and recreational spaces, is part of the countrywide improvements to communities being spearheaded by the government. Minister of Local Government and Regional Development Priya Manik Chan had said back in June that the plan was to develop over 20 model villages. Vice President Dr. Bara Jagdeo and a team of other cabinet members will head to Linden on Tuesday for the next round of public consultations to address any concerns raised by members of the public. The public day begins at Wetuka House in Linden from 10 a.m. It is expected to address issues ranging from housing and land allocation to infrastructure and public works, as well as support for small businesses and agriculture. This upcoming consultation follows similar outreaches that have been held throughout the year, with the most recent one at the National Track and Field Center, Leonora, back in June. Guyana's permanent representative to the United Nations, Ambassador Carlin Rodrigues Burkitt, has assured that if elected UN Secretary General, she will be proactive in seeking an end to conflicts. During a recent interview with Talal al-Raj of the Al-Rabiya News, she explained that the UN Secretary General can play a leading role at the Security Council and beyond.
4: The Secretary General has a space there. So when you have countries not agreeing with each other, the Secretary General as a neutral party can occupy that space, talking to the different parties, not just on the Security Council, but also the conflict parties, people that are influential with the conflict parties as well.
1: The ambassador, who is considered one of the front runners for the position, noted the various tools that can be utilized by UN Secretary General.
4: And so in terms of what specific tools, there are tools that the Secretary General can use without going to the Security Council, the good offices, mediation, and so on. But there are times when the Secretary General will have to go to the Security Council to propose options when there is a need, for example, for a resolution for the Security Council to act. And this is where I see myself, should I be appointed, playing a more proactive role, not waiting for the Council to ask me as Secretary General, but to put forward proposals that can move the needle on these conflicts.
1: That's Guyana's permanent representative to the United Nations, Ambassador Carlin Rodrigues Burkett. As Guyana's economy continues to expand, and with it the housing market, the International Monetary Fund is recommending the development of a real estate price index. Such an index would track changes in the price of real estate over a set period, allowing for data collection on both corporate and household levels. In their 2026 Article 4 Mission Staff concluding statement, IMF noted that the rapid growth on the housing market, much of it supported by public housing investment, warrants the government to continue keeping a close eye on it. However, IMF acknowledged the vigilance being exercised currently by the government, noting that continued vigilance is key in safeguarding financial stability. Following a boat accident in the Mazaruni River on Saturday night, Assistant Commissioner of Police Dion Moore is urging boat users to exercise caution when traversing the waterways. All four people involved in the accident were accounted for, and there were no fatalities. Moore said one occupant was treated at the Bartica Hospital before also being discharged. The Region 7 Regional Commander emphasized to boat users the importance of using life jackets.
5: Feel for them to be more safe.
1: We apologize for that technical glitch. This minor river accident, the story continues, comes just weeks after the MV Barima tragedy and over a week after a boat collision that occurred in Kanji Creek, Berbice. One of the government's measures after the MV Barima mishap was to establish an audit team to review safety compliance among marine vessels. 7 hours 6 news from the region. Following Venezuela's recent decision to exit the International Criminal Court, which does not take effect until 1 year after formal notice, alleged victims of political persecution are speaking out. According to David Valenilla, the father of a 22-year-old man who was shot dead by Venezuela's military police in 2017, he will not give up the fight for justice. In an interview with NTN24, he heavily criticized the decision, warning that if followed through, it will create the conditions for the government to act with impunity. And finally, in the news, and this time, negotiations between the United States and Iran to seek an end to the ongoing military conflict will resume on Monday. This was revealed by U.S. President Donald Trump 1 day after he announced that planned strikes on Iran had been canceled in view of further talks. Regional powers like Saudi Arabia have been pushing for de-escalation, with Saudi Prince Mohammed bin Salman noting the need for further dialogue. After an initial ceasefire, the lull in fighting disintegrated when both sides resumed attacks last month. That has brought us to the end of the news to the moment.
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1: Before we go, here's a recap of the lead stories. Public consultations on model villages get underway today in Region 3. Ambassador Rodrigues Burkett assures proactivity if elected UN Secretary General. Senior police officer urges greater caution, use of life jackets by boat users. In the region, victims of political repression criticize Venezuela's exit from ICC. And internationally, peace talks between U.S. and Iran to resume today. Thanks for joining us. The news came to you with the compliments of Trust Company Guyana Limited. I'm Deborah Francis.
2: This has been The News, featuring the personalities, issues, and events that made the news in Guyana, the Caribbean, and around the world. The news was compiled and edited in the newsroom of the National Communications Network.
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1: 7:11. It's now time to have another check of the weather forecasts for today's issue by the National Weather Watch Center.
2: With the check of your weather, I am Oshana Hopiwana. Mostly fair and sunny skies are likely over coastal Guyana. Elsewhere, afternoon cloudy spells with scattered showers and isolated thunder showers. Rainfall is not expected to be significant over coastal Guyana. Elsewhere, between 0 and 15 millimeters. Winds will be gentle to moderate breeze from the east, gusting in areas with thunder showers. Temperatures in coastal regions will be between 29 and 33 degrees Celsius, and the remaining regions between 30 and 34 degrees Celsius. For your springtide advisory, it is in effect at this time. Now for your extended forecast. On Tuesday, mostly fair and sunny skies are likely over coastal Guyana. Elsewhere, afternoon cloudy spells with scattered showers and isolated thunder showers. Rainfall is not expected to be significant over coastal Guyana, and elsewhere will be between 0 and 15 millimeters within a 24-hour period. And until next time, bye for now.
1: Thank you, Shanna, for the weather forecast for today. It's issued by the National Weather Watch Center. You can join us again at approximately 12 hours 25, I beg your pardon, for another edition of the weather forecast. 7:13 it is. Good morning. This is the Breakfast Show. It is a working day. I hope that you will get to the office on time today, if not early, or early, if not on time. And I certainly hope that you'll have yourself a great day today. Be safe on the roadway. Remember to honor the rules of the road as you make your way to and from your destination. Ensure that you are following the rules of the road and look out for those who are on the road as well. Ensure that they too are following the rules of the road. Just want to let you quickly know what's happening relative to the Guyana Water Incorporated. Region number 10. They have said to you that customers in these areas that I'm about to mention, you have got a water interruption, which is due to a suspected damaged cable. But GWI has partnered with LECI, and they are working to resolve this issue. So South Amelia's Ward, Central Amelia's Ward, Cinderella City, Amelia's Ward, Old Karakara, Obama Drive South, New Central Amelia's Ward, and Phase 3 Amelia's Ward. Again, you are all affected due to a suspected damaged cable. And GWI is also advising those who would have been affected on the east coast of Demerara, Industry, Ogle, Goodrawapting, north of the railway embankment, Sparring Dam, north of the railway embankment, Pleasance, north of the railway embankment, Better Hope, Ridesless, Brothers, Montrose, Felicity, Happy Acres. You guys, your service would have been restored to normal after the interruption. But if it is that you still are not receiving water, it may be a localized issue. And you are advised to call 227-8701, 227-8703. Those are the numbers for the call center, GWI. So you can call them and have those issues resolved should you still be experiencing some challenges with your water. Now, let's get to the Guyana Power and Light and see whether they've got any notices for us today for those who are working. No, they don't. Great. Thank you, Guyana Power and Light. Thank you so much. It is Monday, so we really need our power to get our work together today and get our days and week together. 7:15 it is. Let's check on the outside relative to the traffic. It has things have intensified on the western end of the Jack Dio Demerara River Bridge. It is pretty busy. Coming from all directions, traffic that is, most of it heading towards the approach road of the Barra Jagdeo Demerara River Bridge on the east bank of Demerara. Bright sunshine. We've got more traffic heading up than down at the Grove End, so please be careful. But there is a buildup for those who are heading towards the city of Georgetown, a bit further down. Please be guided and ensure that you are doing the right thing on the roadway. At the Diamond End of the east bank of Demerara, more traffic heading up than down at the moment as well. Bright sunshine. Please ensure that you are doing the right thing. There's someone doing a U-turn on the highway. I'm not sure that is permitted, but please be careful. At the Demerara Harbor Bridge, more traffic heading towards the city of Georgetown, and it is relatively steady flow at the moment, so please be guided as well. At the Houston End, police officers on site. We've got a good flow up and down the east bank of Demerara. Three lanes being used heading towards the city of Georgetown. Again, please do the right thing on the roadway. At the DSL intersection, we've got a solid flow of traffic coming from the upper east bank Demerara, and a good buildup as well from the east and west of Mandela Avenue. So again, guys, please pay attention to the rules of the road and do the right thing on the roadway. At the Jaguar Roundabout, there is a buildup on the inner stretch, I guess because persons coming from upper east bank, they're not allowing those on their right to be on their way. So that has resulted in a buildup on the inner lane of the roundabout. So guys, please be guided and ensure that you're doing the right thing. Allow people to be on their way. That's the important thing. Use the 5 C's when you're driving. Consideration is one of them as well. Okay. But a lot of traffic coming from Upper East Bank Demerara at the moment. And it's bright sunshine on the east coast of Demerara. Police officer is on site. Three lanes being used heading in the direction of the city of Georgetown. And we've got a solid flow of traffic as well. So, and this is for those heading towards downtown Georgetown. Please be guided and ensure that you are also doing the right thing on the roadway. Good morning to all of our hardworking traffic officers. Ooh. Good morning to all of you. Hope that you guys will have a great day today. And remember to smile. It's okay to smile. Be kind to the traffic officers as well, because they're out there doing hard work, okay? It's not easy to stand in traffic and to direct traffic. So please be kind to them as they're doing their job. You have to go about your business. They're about their business as well. 7:18 it is. Let's check in on the Burbies Bridge and the ferry crossings for today. Remember, guys, to use your life jackets, please, and thank you.
3: 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The Burbies Bridge opened at 7:10 and closes at 8:45. 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
1: It is Monday, the 3rd of August. Let's get to our national song and our patriotic song. Our national song for today is Hymn for Guyana's Children. Words by Veer T. Daly and music by Valerie Rodway. And then we've got our national song, our patriotic song, I beg your pardon, by Richard Alexander. And this one is called We Love Guyana. Enjoy.

0: We love Guyana and we're working to make it good, aren't we? I hope we are. 7:26 it is. Let's now get to landmarks and monuments.
1: Welcome to Landmarks and Monuments, the program that explores the places and structures that define Guyana's identity. I am your host, Onika Langhorne-Eno. Today, we're taking a look at the Crab Wood Creek Village. This Region 6 village is one of the busiest along the Quarantine Coast, where commerce and cross-border trade are central to the local economy. With a population of 7,000 people, it has progressively expanded its commercial presence, creating opportunities for residents involved in a wide range of businesses. Located just two villages from Molson Creek, Crab Wood Creek is well positioned for trade. Many residents buy and sell products such as electrical appliances, clothing, footwear, groceries, confectionery, pharmaceutical items, chemicals, and motor vehicles. Business remains a driving force within the village, with many locally owned enterprises meeting the needs of customers across the Quarantine Coast. The Crab Wood Creek Village is made up of 11 grants, each forming part of the village's layout. Over the years, the area has become home to a variety of well-established enterprises, including businesses involved in fuel distribution, lumber, agricultural supplies, sand, and cane farming. The village also features numerous sawmills, supermarkets, general stores, mechanical workshops, restaurants, a hardware outlet, and a paddy drying facility used by rice farmers. Together, these businesses help sustain employment and continue to boost the economy of the village. That brings us to the end of today's episode of Landmarks and Monuments. Information extracted from Starbrook News, the Guyana Chronicle, and other sources. 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
1: Guyana, get ready. The Lotto Let's Bet 1 Guyana T10 T-Ball Blast is officially on. Mark your calendars, August 8th and 9th. The Burby Zone ignites with the finals on the lights at Albion. August 15th and 16th, the Heat moves to East Bank and West Demerara with the epic final at Metamerzerg. August 22nd and 23rd, SC Quibble takes center stage on the lights at the Anna Regina National Stadium. And from September 26th to October 4th, Georgetown and East Coast bat it out for a spot in the finals at Enmore. Then, the grand finals on October 11th, back at the Anna Regina National Stadium. The top four teams clash for a massive cash prize payout of over $10 million. Admission to all venues is absolutely free. The blast is backed by the Guyana Lottery Company, the Ministry of Culture, Youth and Sport, KFC Guyana, Office of the President, Star Rentals, Banks DIH, Avinash Contracting, SMK Imports, Impressions, INS Trading, Regal Supercenter, the Ministry of Housing, Scoop Ride, ENET Trophy Stall, and 94.1 Boom FM. Don't miss the blast.

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1: Burbies, get ready for the ultimate cricket showdown. 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

0: 7 hours, 35 it is. At this point, we've got one announcement of death and one message as well.
1: The death is announced of Emmanuel Bernard Paul, aged 28, of Lot 76, 6th Street, Albertown, Georgetown, who died on Wednesday, July 29, 2026. He was the son of Joseph Paul and the late Paula Ann Myers, beloved sibling of Delicia Myers, Jaime Myers, Carl Paul, Tiffany Paul, and Tioni Paul, and Natasha, father of Khalid Michael Emmanuel Paul, husband of Lisa Raymond, nephew of Brinsley Bent Myers, Oliver, and others too numerous to mention, uncle of Nathan Myers, Naya Myers, Naji Myers, Jasmine Myers, and others too numerous to mention. Close friend of Tashana Gomes, James Lemuel, Kevin, Sherwin, Akeem, Chris, Lorianne, Michelle, Shiroz, Devon, and others too numerous to mention. Wake will be held on Sunday, August 2, at his residence, Lot 76, 6th Street, Albertown. Funeral will be held on Monday, August 3, at the Memorial Gardens. Viewing will be from 13 hours to 14 hours 30, thence to cremation. The National Communications Network, Incorporated, extends sympathy to the relatives and friends of Emmanuel Bernard Paul. Calling Darshini Taiman and Kamini Kumar of Lot 8 Liverpool Village, currently in Burbese, or both somewhere else in the country, here is a message for you. You're requested to meet with the Director of Public Prosecutions at Lot 1 Seawall Flats, Evelary Kingston, Georgetown, or make urgent contact with the office of the DPP on telephone number 226-0719 on or before Friday, 7th August. I repeat, you are requested to meet with the Director of Public Prosecutions at Lot 1 Seawall Flats, Evelary Kingston, Georgetown, or make urgent contact with the office of the DPP on telephone number 226-0719 on or before Friday, 7th of August. This message said by the Director of Public Prosecutions, and it's for Darshini Taiman and Kamini Kumar of Lot 8 Liverpool Village, currently in Burbese, or both somewhere else in the country.
0: The next scheduled announcement of death and messages can be heard at 12 hours 30. 7 hours 38 it is.
2: Guyana, get ready. The Lotto Let's Bet 1 Guyana T10 T-Ball Blast is officially on. Mark your calendars, August 8th and 9th. The Burbee Zone ignites with the finals on the lights at Albion. August 15th and 16th, the Heat moves to East Bank and West Demerara with the epic final at Metumerzerg. August 22nd and 23rd, SC Quibble takes center stage on the lights at the Anna Regina National Stadium. And from September 26th to October 4th, Georgetown and East Coast bat it out for a spot in the finals at Enmore. Then, the grand finals on October 11th, back at the Anna Regina National Stadium. The top four teams clash for a massive cash prize payout of over $10 million. Admission to all venues is absolutely free. The blast is backed by the Guyana Lottery Company, the Ministry of Culture, Youth and Sport, KFC Guyana, Office of the President, Star Rentals, Banks DIH, Avinash Contracting, SMK Imports, Impressions, INS Trading, Regal Supercenter, the Ministry of Housing, Scoop Ride, ENET Trophy Stall, and 94.1 Boom FM. Don't miss the blast.
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0: that you were part of those activities over the weekend. Over the weekend as well, we had cricket, GSL wrapped up, and they had a reasonable crowd, it was reported. And Guyana Amazon Warriors won. Very low scoring, as you would have heard in the newscast, but they won nonetheless. They came back and they were able to defend the 70-something, 80? I can't recall. But they were able to defend it. And it was an exciting, it turned out to be an exciting final. All right, guys, so with us, we have got Today in Cricket History right now, and that will be followed. Well, we've got to go pay our bills. We've got your Humor Has It segment as well. And then after 8 o'clock, we will get into the creatives block, and we've got a conversation with the folks from the Guyana Literary Festival 2026. So that will come up as well just after 8 o'clock. We'll have some more music for you as we get through your morning. This is a breakfast show, 7:50.
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0: KFC, it's finger licking good.
1: August 3, 2000, the first day of Michael Atherton and Alex Stewart's 100th test, played at Old Trafford, Atherton's home ground. In a day shortened by rain, Stewart took a catch behind the wicket. The following day, he became the fourth batsman to score 100 in his 100th test after Colin Cowdrey, Javed Meander and Gordon Greenidge, and the only one to do it on the Queen Mother's 100th birthday. August 3rd, 1985, the Old Trafford Test against Australia was drawn and a little dull, but Mike Gatting will remember it fondly. In his 40th Test innings in England, he scored his first 100 at home and turned it into a big one, reaching 160 against an opening attack of Jeff Lawson and Craig McDermott. August 3rd, 1956, birth of a World Cup winner, Balwinder Singh Sandhu was part of the battery of medium pacers who brought India their surprise win in the 1983 World Cup final. Sandhu took the first West Indies wicket by bowling Gordon Greenidge for one. August 3rd, 1937, birth of Duncan Sharp, one of the few Christians to play for Pakistan. He scored 56 and 35 on his test debut against Australia, where he later emigrated in 1959-60. August 3rd, 1925, death by drowning of William Bruce, the first left-handed Australian batsman to tour England in 1886. His highest test score was an attractive 80 against England in Adelaide in 1894-95. And finally for today, August 3rd, 1975. Birth of New Zealand wicketkeeper Chris Nevin, who played 37 One Day Internationals between 2000 and 2003. He scored a lively 74 when opening against Australia in 1999-2000, but was not used after moderate scores in South Africa later in 2000. Although ignored for the 2003 World Cup, Nevin was offered another chance to establish a longer-term place for himself as one half of New Zealand's One Day International opening batting combination. He failed to seize the opportunity, however, continuing to play domestic cricket. In 2009, he became only the fourth player from Wellington to reach 100 first-class matches. So that's it for today then. Join me in the morning for another program.
2: And you can join Edwin C. Raj at 7 hours 50 for another edition of Today in Cricket History, 7:54. So with us right here on The Breakfast Show, let's get to your Humour Has It segment, and then we've got to go pay our bills. And this one here is

0: one I hope you will enjoy.
1: How do we laugh? How do we laugh? We laugh politely.
2: You, an evangelical minister and a politician, arrived at Heaven's Gate one day together. And St. Peter, after doing all the necessary formalities, took them in hand to show them where their quarters would be. And he took them to a small single room with a bed, a chair, and a table, and said this was for the clergyman. And the politician was a little worried about what might be in store for him. And he couldn't believe it then when St. Peter stopped in front of a beautiful mansion with lovely grounds, many servants, and told him that these would be his quarters. And he couldn't help but ask. He said, but wait, how? There's something wrong. How do I get this mansion while that good and holy man only gets a single room? And St. Peter said, you have to understand how things are up here. We got thousands and thousands of clergy. You're the first politician who ever made it.
0: I hope you got that one there. That one is very funny. Hope that put a smile on your face today. Listen, smile a while. Give your face a rest. 7:55 it is.
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0: Barbies, get ready for the ultimate cricket showdown. The Lotto Let's Bet One Guyana T10 T-Ball Blast is hitting the ancient county. It bowls off on August 8th from 9 a.m. across four premier venues. 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

0: All right, guys, good morning. It is 8:04. I hope that you've checked in at the office for those who should have checked in at 8 o'clock. If it is that you're in a compound, no judgment, but get to your office on time. Well, you're already late. Get to your office ASAP. If it is that you're on the street and or maybe you're some ways off, I hope you get there. The important thing is getting there safely, okay? No judgment, just get there. It's Monday. I hope you had a great weekend. And when you get to the office, you will start working and be productive. Welcome to the final hour of The Breakfast Show. I'm Deborah Francis. Great to be with you. We have got some folks in studio. We're talking about I spoke about it this morning in our community bulletin, and this is the Guyana Literary Festival 2026. It promises to be great. I did share the day one schedule with you, and we'll go through the other days as well. But we've got some folks in studio to talk about some of the activities that you need to be part of. But let's get our inspirational dose of wisdom, our Burmese Bridge, our Ferry Crossing, and then we'll get to our conversation.
1: I am Winsome Henry, and here is your inspirational dose of wisdom. Believe in new beginnings. Every sunrise is a reminder that you have another chance to grow, improve, and succeed. Yesterday does not define today. I am Winsome Henry, and that was your dose of wisdom. There, and here is your Burmese Bridge and ferry schedules for today, Monday, August 3. The Burmese Bridge opened at 7 hours 10 and closes at 8 hours 45. And now for your ferry schedules, as issued by the Transport and Harbors Department. From Perica to Suriname, the ferry departs at 11 hours 15, 17 hours 30, 18 hours 45. From Suriname to Perica, the ferry departs at 7 hours 30, 16 hours and 20 hours. From Perica to Wakenham, the ferry leaves at 16 hours. From Legwon to Perica, the ferry departs at 10 hours and 16 hours 30. And Perica to Legwon at 15 hours 30. From Barjica to Perica, the ferry departs at 12 hours and 16 hours. That's all for your Burmese Bridge and ferry schedule for today, Monday, August 3.

0: 9:07 it is. Welcome back. This is The Breakfast Show, and we're very, very happy to be joined by some very important people this morning. We're talking about the Guyana Literary Festival 2026. As you know, the Guyana Prize for Literature is scheduled, and there's this festival around it, so leading up to and after. The prize itself is scheduled for Friday, but the events start, well, the festival starts on Thursday, it wraps up on Sunday. And this morning with me in studio, we've got Miss Ayanna Waddle, the lady in the middle. Good morning, Steve Bravo. And we've also got with us Mr. Scott Tinnicky. Now, Steve Bravo, you may be familiar with that name from Bravo Arts. And he does all sorts, very creative young man. And this time around, he will be talking about the storytelling aspects of this festival. This morning, in our community bulletin, I was sharing with you that we've got this, it's like a Guyanese expression, sort of, where we talk about all of the stories that we've got. But we talk it in a way that is unique to Guyana. Old wives and tall tales.
1: Right? Interesting.
0: Very interesting. And then we've got Ayanna Waddle. And we've got Ayanna Waddle is a coordinator. She will tell us about this entire event. And Scott Tinnicky is an author. He authored the book, The Way Indentured. And he's actually one of the finalists for the shortlisted for the Guyana Prize for Literature. So let's start with Ayanna. Good morning to all of you, by the way. Welcome.
2: Morning.
3: Good morning.
0: So let's talk about this Guyana Literary Festival.
2: Well, the festival is it's old, you know, older than some of us, but
0: yes,
2: younger than some of us.
0: Yes.
2: And it began in 1987. And of course, every 2 years, writers were encouraged to submit their work to the festival where it was judged, and you were awarded a prize if you were so lucky. And so it has evolved since then. It was a period when it went into hiatus around 2016, but then it came back in 2022, and now it's annually. And so every year there's a call for works for Guyanese, resident Guyanese. You can have your unpublished work submitted, but for non-resident Guyanese, their works would have had to been published. And of course, you know, the judges, they do their thing, and somebody comes out to the winner, or you're shortlisted like Scott, and you wait anxiously for, you know, the announcements. Yeah. And so the festival has been encouraging for writers because it allows poets, and as Steve is doing storytelling, it allows them the space to create their work. Every year, you know, it's something to expect and anticipate. And of course, through all these activities, it introduces the Guyanese audience to our work, Guyanese work. Because with the festival, with the workshops that are happening at Castellani, the authors, the writers, they, of course, through storytelling, get to share with you pieces of their work. And so I think it's a really good platform, the festival, because we know about all other countries and who are the writers there and the names and stuff. So it's an opportunity for you to know who among you, your writers, who represent Guyana and their works.
0: Yeah. You know, and I'm happy that you said that, because oftentimes we, like you rightfully said, we are familiar with all the writers from across the world, but ours, we don't necessarily pay a lot of attention to.
2: Yeah.
0: And in some instances, because we don't know.
2: We don't know, yeah.
0: So this is a good space.
2: It is a good
0: space. To be introduced to and to meet the authors.
2: And to
0: well.
2: Meet them, of course, this is a unique opportunity.
0: Yes.
2: You know, you're rubbing shoulders with the writers, and I hope that inspires you to, if you have that hidden dream, to really write. And the workshop helps to facilitate that, because you get from them one-on-one what are some of the creative things that they do, how they get to that space to write, and they give you, you know, techniques and a little things to really have you focus on pursuing your dream if it's such.
0: Absolutely. So we've got the literary workshops, reading and presentations, August 6 to 9.
2: Yeah.
0: 9 a.m. daily. At Castellani House, like you would have mentioned, Mastery of Fiction, Drama, Poetry, Nonfiction. And we've got Old Wives and Tall Tales Storytelling Festival, which is on August 6, 2026, 5 p.m. Stories told by Guyanese folklorists. Then we've got the award ceremony on the 7th at 7 p.m. at Atlantic Center Pegasus Hotel. National Poetry Slam, which I would have also shared with our audience, on August 8th at 8 p.m. Castellani House as well. This is a premier spoken word competition and dramatic play August morning, August 9, 8 p.m. National Cultural Center, featuring the National Drama Company. So the coordinator of the Old Wives and Tall Tales Storytelling Festival is Steve Bravo. So tell us about this, because this sounds very, very uniquely Guyanese. We've got some very familiar names as well featured. So let's talk about this.
4: So the name, I think it was Mr. Crichton who created the name, Old Wives and Tall Tales.
2: Okay.
4: Yeah, that's... Yes, Mr. Crichton was the person who created the name Old Wives and Tall Tales. The ministry hired me to put this all together. Well, this is the third year I'm doing this with the ministry, but it's the first year we're doing it in such a in this context. The following years we were doing it at Castellani House as a side event. So when they were having the workshops in Castellani House, we were utilizing the Benabs outside of Castellani House, and we had storytellers in those different Benabs conducting the stories. But this year, we got a spotlight event. Wow. And so the ministry wanted to really highlight this aspect of storytelling. And so with my creativity, I mean, a lot of people know me from Bravo Arts in terms of special effects, makeup, and costuming and so on. So I'm bringing all of that, you know, component. I recently came back from Hollywood as well, so I have a little bit of Hollywood experience.
0: Very good.
4: In terms of production and so on. So I'm bringing the storytellers together in this, in the form of a theatrical production. All right, so we have the stories that we know, like Anansi, Stupidy Bill, Sensi Bill. We were in a discussion with our storytellers in the first meeting, debating whether it's Sensi Bill or Sensible Bill. But it's like, this is out of my league. I'm just coordinating this. I'll take lead from you. But you know, a lot of things that we know, the Anansi stories and so on. So what I'm doing, instead of we just having storytellers come on stage, say the story, then leave and so on. This the format of this here is going to be a production whereby it leads into each other, all right? And then we have a cast. We have a cast of 9 storytellers, veteran storytellers. We all know Old Man Papi. He's the man who is stitching everything together. He's the glue, the glue to this production. We have Ovid Williams. His character is Chief. He'll be telling about Guyanese, giving us a historical view of names of places in Guyana. We have Desiree Agile. We have Keon Haywood, Sonia Yard, Audrey Robertson, Carlene Gilker, and Natasha Aziz. And we have a new... an up-and-coming TikTok star. She's never been trusted on stage before. She was very nervous about it, but I didn't know she could do this. Her name is Cherish James.
0: Okay.
4: Yeah, she has a very large following on TikTok.
0: Oh, right. Now that you mentioned...
4: Her most famous video is the Ricey video that's going viral. Okay. Ricey, you forget the bag of rice, sir. Mm. But she does this very good Amerindian accent, you know, and she actually makes you believe that's the way she speaks, you know. But when I call her and I was discussed with her, she's very polished English, Cherish James, you know. Mm-hmm. Not that I didn't know, right? But I'm just saying that she makes you believe, you know, the accent. So I was okay, let's get some fresh blood. So I'm really excited to see, you know, how this comes together. It's like the traditional, and then we also add in the contemporary flair to it. You know, for example, we have Anansi, who's being played by Keon Haywood. And if anybody know Keon Haywood, he is the czar when it comes to dramatic performances and so on. So we have Natasha Aziz telling the story of Anansi. But then we have Keon Haywood, who's coming out in this grand Anansi spider costume in full glamour. and he's gonna refute the claims that they make in the stories about the Nancy. He's gonna tell his story from his point of view. So we have that little twist in terms of storytelling.
0: Mm-hmm. And this is at 17 hours.
4: Correct. This is at 5, yes.
0: Right. So I know persons may be on their commute home.
4: Correct.
0: And they probably may be interested in yes. this. Would it be recorded?
4: We're going to have a video recording there. Okay. Yes. So they, I'm sure the ministry is going to play it back and so on. I mean, I would... It would be sad to have something of this nature, this magnitude, yes. and not have video evidence of it, you know, to show back and so on. Because it's a lot of work being put into this, you know.
0: Yeah, I would imagine.
4: Makeup-wise, costume-wise, supporting cast. We have dancers. We have the supporting folklore characters. We have Oleg, Baku, Masakura Man, Moongazer, Kanaima. And we bring in them in full... Full Bravo Art style glamour. Right.
0: Oh, wow.
4: Yes.
0: And I'm happy that you have Ovid Williams because he's a very good storyteller in and of himself.
4: Yes. And in and an institutional memory.
0: Oh, yes. Oh, yeah. Because he was a pilot, huh?
4: You yes, that, right? Yes.
0: He was a pilot, so he knows Guyana pretty well.
4: He knows everything. When I call to speak with Ovid, I get such an education.
0: Yes, you know? Yes, yes, indeed. I'm happy that you have him as well. So, right, so you've got really experienced, like Miss Desiree Edger, who you were her grandson, right?
4: Yeah, we related. Yeah, she. So I grew up in a very artsy family. So yes. Desiree Edger is my grandmother. My Michelle. Mom is Big Red. So,
0: oh, that's your mom.
4: Yes.
0: Oh, okay.
4: So she's Desiree's daughter.
0: Right.
4: Yeah.
0: Okay. So, okay. Okay.
4: But I've just kind of been flying under the limelight for, you know.
0: Not quite. But okay.
4: I thought so, but not.
0: Okay. All right. So right. So we've got Old Wives and Tall Tales. We've got the festival. Then we have got the award ceremony. And then we've got Scott in studio with us, Scott Tinnicky. And I was asking him because I was familiar with the name Tinnicky. And I was like, are you from a family of writers? where did I hear that name from? But then he said, you know, maybe it's Marjorie Fitzpatrick. Because she's documented the Chinese history, the Chinese indentureship in Guyana, the contributions of the Chinese. And so I told him maybe that's where I heard your name from. So tell us about your book. You have got this book, The Way Indentured. What is it about? First of all, congratulations to being shortlisted Guyana Prize for Literature. You're pretty young. This is number one. You seem pretty young. You're in denial.
3: Thank
0: you're not
3: you.
0: Young.
4: Claim it.
5: Because some of us.
0: So congratulations. Tell us about your book.
3: Oh, it is an interesting collection of poetry.
0: Okay.
3: Oh, should I say it was a labor of love? It was a labor of blood. I can say that for sure.
0: Okay.
3: So there are three sections. So the first section is called The We. The second section is called The Indentured. And the third is called The Cat's Eyes. So the first section, The We, was inspired by my reading of Lao Tzu's Tao Te Ching. So Lao Tzu is an ancient Chinese philosopher. He wrote this. He's believed to have written this text, the Tao Te Ching, which is a major text in Taoism. And it's all about this way of finding. It's all about how to find the way, how to live in harmony with nature and with those around you. And it's influenced a lot. It has a lot of influence on Buddhist philosophy. So a lot of it overlap. So I was reading it, not necessarily looking for religious truths, but while I was reading it, I was like, but this particular line, I can see this relating to indentureship. I can see this relating to the Caribbean. So that's how it kind of started, where I started taking certain lines from the English translation and built poems around that line. And then with the indentured section, I try to bring out certain stories that are unique to Chinese Guyanese history. So there's a poem about O Tai Kim, who was a well-known swindler. He was a preacher, con man, thief, mayor, banker. He was the mayor in charge of the first Chinese settlement in Guyana called Ho Tsong. But then he robbed them blind and went away with their money in the middle of the night. Supposedly he went to Trinidad. Don't know if that's true. And you know, among one of the scandals that's well recorded in history, especially by Cecil Clementi, is the fact that even though he had his family, you know, his good Chinese family, he had an affair in Georgetown with a, according to history textbooks, a colored woman. And when she got pregnant with him and the whole thing was exposed, his goody two-shoes reputation went down the drain. So I had to write a poem about that. There's another.
0: And what is the title of that poem? In event persons are curious.
3: The Scandal of Otay Kim.
0: Okay.
3: Yeah. It was also previously published in the Guyana Annual, and I think they have a video with it on Instagram, so they can probably get a little taste of my versatility, I guess.
0: Okay.
3: And there's another poem that I really like. This one was based on a journal entry by Dr. Ely, who was a ship surgeon. The thing is that the white people assume that Chinese were very subservient and so on. But what happened on board this particular ship is that they were not fed enough, so there was a lot of fighting, there was a lot of bloodshed, a lot of the sailors were killed. And the way he describes them as being like monkeys in terms of how they were able to jump around and move around is the thing that they didn't know that a lot of these Chinese on board did have martial arts training. And it was something within their culture. So he's seeing this and he's like, you know, they're moving around like a bunch of monkeys. And well, the poem I wrote based on that was Barrel of Monkeys. Mm-hmm. It's a very bloody barrel.
0: Right. This is quite fascinating. and there's a lot of poetry with a lot of themes.
3: Yeah, and it's just all tied together by history, because I think there's the aspect of Chinese Guyanese history, I think it's often swept under the carpet. And we don't have a lot of Caribbean literature, much less Guyanese literature, that explores the Chinese Caribbean experience.
0: Correct.
3: And I think it's something I would like to lead the charge in, because if we're going to talk about Caribbean literature, you have Chinese Puerto Rican literature, you have Chinese Costa Rican literature, you have Taiwanese Costa Rican literature. So it's not just the Anglophone Caribbean, is that they also would have migrated to the Hispanophone and Francophone Caribbean as well. So it's not just a lack within English-speaking Caribbean, but mm-hmm. other places as well.
0: Right. This is quite interesting. Have you always been a poet?
3: I would say yes. Poetry okay. always came to me a bit more natural than prose. And I did publish a few poems here and there, but I never tried to bring it together in terms of an entire book. Mm-hmm. And well, Ayana did mention earlier that with the Guyana Prize, you are allowed to enter unpublished manuscripts. So the way indentured is an unpublished manuscript right now, but I hope to get it published and start the publication process soon to very get good. It all underway. But this was really me coming off of a very long writer's block. And I was like, let me take this opportunity and see if I still have any of the creative spirit left in me, because I was convinced that whatever spirit of creativity I had in me was probably already dried up. And I managed to finish the manuscript in time, and I submitted it genuinely expecting nothing. But to know that an unpublished manuscript would have gotten shortlisted and placed in a group alongside published works, it gives you a major boost in confidence in that, okay, probably the spirit of creativity isn't completely abandoned me.
0: Never count yourself out. Yeah, never count yourself out. But this is quite interesting. So is this your first book?
3: No, my first book is Red Hibiscus.
0: Okay.
3: So Red Hibiscus is a post-colonial historical fantasy novella. It's set in ancient China. You have three seers, Qi Jiaohui, Chu Hua, and there's a Japanese seer named Ren, Murasaki Ren. So they get visions of what Chinese indentured ship will be thousands of years ahead, centuries ahead. Now, because of that, they have broken several laws of the universe. They have thrown out the yin and the yang in that, yes, you are allowed to see into the future, but to see that far into the future, you're not allowed. So, as a result of this violation of the universal laws, they are hunted down by gods, demons, and monsters because they should not exist. So you, even though it's set in ancient China, it does comment on Caribbean history with that Chinese internship slant in a very interesting way. So, yeah.
0: Okay.
3: That was my first.
0: Very fascinating. All right. So you've got two. We hope that you publish because, I mean, it's really interesting. You, just hearing you speak about it, I want to read the poems. I want to, you know, get into your head and see what is happening and how this is all coming together, right? So I hope that you publish. But more importantly, let's speak about now. Where do we go from here after the Guyana Prize for Literature? You're shortlisted now. Let's say you win or you don't win. Where do you go? Can we expect more works from you?
3: I think I would like to continue doing more work. I was earlier this year, one of the short stories I would have entered would have gotten shortlisted for, I can't remember the name right now, it was World History Story Competition, something like that. And I wrote a story based on the great fire that happened in Charlestown in December of 1913. So what a lot of people don't know is that Charlestown was originally Georgetown's Chinatown. And it's actually well documented in a lot of historical documents in terms of the Chinese would often get away from plantations along the East Bank and they would make their way to town to make it to the Chinatown. But Chinatown don't really be playing them games with them. So what the Chinatown people used to do
0: listen,
3: was
0: you
3: like,
0: are quite fascinating in your storytelling.
3: We can just put you in a little handcuff. We don't call the police. Wait right there. So, and the thing is, interestingly enough, I don't know if it's that they were stubborn or probably if it's a genetic thing to Chinese people, they would still keep escaping and coming to Chinatown knowing that the police, it reached a point where police literally put a post right there in front, just expecting them to just turn them back. And they still kept coming. So in 1913, and this is where probably the family connection is going to come in here too, because Marjorie Kirkpatrick does write about it in her book.
0: Kirkpatrick, I said Fitzpatrick, I'm sorry.
3: No problem. Yeah. She, so with this, and I think in her book, it's a recollection from, I think, her father-in-law, who was a high school student at the time. Supposedly, there was fireworks that went off. Come on, it's Chinatown. And apparently they used to do fireworks for everything. Fireworks for Christmas, fireworks for Easter, fireworks for Chinese New Year. So there was a shop, fireworks got lighted, went kaboom, and then the fire started. And it just went all the way down throughout the entire thing, all the way down along the wharf, and it completely obliterated Chinatown. As a result, the Chinese community decided it didn't make a lot of sense to rebuild Chinatown, and the community just dispersed to other parts of Georgetown and other parts of Guyana. They didn't think it was financially sensible to rebuild that Chinatown specifically. But it was interesting and very coincidental. In Trinidad, in Port of Spain, there is a Charlestown, which was also their Chinatown. And if you go there today, you will see that a lot of the buildings, the architecture, the original architecture, the very Chinese influence is still there. But we don't have that. We just lost it because our history just kind of took a different direction after the fire.
0: Got it.
3: So that's pretty something I want to take on as a creative moving forward.
0: Yeah. Yeah, we're looking forward to it. Listen, you're a very good storyteller, I must say. And probably should get into prose and the other expressive types of writing. But I'd love to see your poems, though. I mean, the fact that you can capture history and make it as simplified as that is really interesting and fascinating and excellent, right? So, Miss Waddle, let us know any other bits and pieces we need to know for those persons who may be thinking of heading to the various activities.
2: Well, key to note is they have workshops. workshops happening. So if you want to be a great storyteller like Scott, and of course like Bravo and creating those stories, and you can get on down to the workshops where of course you will have a chance to interface with writers and, you know, basically learn from them. And so the workshops start on Thursday at Castellani House, and it's open and you can go there. And of course, check out all the other, if you're into poetry, there's the Poetry Slam, of course, happening on Friday at 8 p.m. And so you can get, you know, interact with the poets. And of course, the Poetry Slam is a competition, so that should be fun and energetic, you know, rooting for who you're interested in. And it all comes together to that you get to see two plays free of cost, and these things are free. And so I encourage everyone to really take part in it, and hopefully it inspires them to pursue if they have these hidden dreams of becoming writers. But you can get two plays at the National Cultural Center on Sunday at 8 p.m. that ties it all up, and it's free of cost. And so if you're interested in seeing a theatrical production, head on down.
0: Yeah, and the Poetry Slam is also at 8 o'clock, which is a good
2: 8 o'clock, yes.
0: Right?
2: Really
0: persons
2: good time.
0: Are off work, and yeah, you can go and really enjoy that. And the workshops start from 9 a.m.?
2: 9.
0: Yeah, and they have every 2 hours, 2 hour gap or so. I started reading your schedule this morning.
4: Yeah. I don't know what this schedule
0: Don't worry, I have it. I have the schedule. Okay. I started reading because I usually share these bits and pieces so persons who are interested can go. So I started day one.
2: Yeah.
0: Today. Mm-hmm. So tomorrow I'll share day two. But yeah, it's pretty interesting. And thank you all so very much for all the work that you do in showcasing Guyanese and Guyanese culture and arts. And because some of these things we're not aware of.
2: True.
0: You know, like our friend here, never heard of, but you've got so much to say, you know, so much to share. You wanted to add something?
3: Yes, I want to add that this year for the Guyana Prize Literary Festival, they will also have a tribute to Ian MacDonald.
2: Yes.
3: Celebrating his legacy and his contributions, not only to the Guyanese literary landscape, but also to the Caribbean literary landscape and his international influence as well. And Professor David Dabedin, who I think we all know through the CSEC syllabus especially, has been nominated for the Nobel Prize for Literature, which is the biggest prize in the literary world. So just the fact that you have a Guyanese writer being nominated is a huge deal. If he wins, it's going to be even huger. But so that's, I think, two unique things that are going to be happening this year. We're going to be paying tribute to a great giant who has passed on, who has transitioned, and that legacy. And we're also going to be celebrating the legacy of Professor David Dabedin and what he has accomplished over the years that would have afforded him to have the opportunity to be nominated for the Nobel Prize for Literature. So that's two major things that are going to be distinct this year.
0: Thank you. Thank you all so very much for joining me this morning. We had Steve Bravo, who's coordinating the storytelling aspect of the Guyana Literary Festival 2026. We have got Ayana Waddle, who is the overall coordinator. And then we had Scott Tinnicky, who is an author, a poet, and he wrote The Way Indentured, and he has been shortlisted for the Guyana Prize for Literature, which is scheduled for this Friday. Is the Guyana Prize for Literature, by the way, free? The actual ceremony?
4: All of the events are
2: free.
4: Okay. So that's it. It's free, everybody.
2: It's
4: There's
2: free.
4: No excuse. You don't have to pay. You know, we're making a bit, you know, it's a big effort to be, you know, the creative person. I mean, it's a work of the ministry, but the people who are involved directly, they're going out of the way to, you know, put on a show, to put on the event, to do the workshops, to do the plays, you know. So, it's really keeping Guyanese culture alive.
0: Yeah, absolutely. All right. Thank you guys so very much, and keep up the excellent work you all are involved in.
4: Thank you.
2: Thank you.
0: Hope to hear from you guys some more as we go on. But thanks for sharing that with us. Yes. And wish you success.
4: Thank you so much.
2: Thank you so much.
0: You're most welcome. 8:36. Let's get to the creatives block.
6: Another edition of the creatives block. If you're someone who gets goosebumps from a powerful poem, loses yourself in the drama of a stage play, or feels the raw emotion of a great performance, you're exactly where you belong. This is a space where we pull back the curtain, step into the minds of the people who shape our culture, and celebrate the beautiful, sometimes messy journey of bringing imagination to life.

0: Today, the creative in the spotlight is a phenomenal young woman. She is a poet who breathes life into words, a playwright who builds worlds on paper, and an actress who commands the stage with unforgettable presence. Today, we'll be chatting with the phenomenal Tenacia Mason.
1: Thank you.
0: Tenacia, every creative has a moment where the arts first grab their heart. What is the backstory of how you first fell in love with poetry writing and acting? And when did you realize this wasn't just a hobby but your calling?
1: So I'd say that the realization of it not being a hobby but something that I am passionate about came at different point in time for each thing. So for poetry, the first time I ever wrote a poem, it was in my first form class, the first week of school, and we had nothing to do. Our timetables weren't set at that point, and so I was just bored, and I just started writing. I took my notebook out and my pen, and I just started writing, and those writings became my very first poem called Your Life. And I realized that when I'm passionate, when I feel strongly about something, I usually just write about it, and that becomes a poem. So at that point, it was no longer like a hobby, but it was a way of me just penning my thoughts down about anything that I was passionate about, whether it was education or friendship or just about life in general. For acting, I think it was something that came instantly because it wasn't something that I had seen as an hobby. It was just me looking at everything. Started basically in Form 1, though. It was basically me looking at the older students after class or after school was dismissed at 2:30. I would stand in front of our gym or big auditorium that we had at New Amsterdam Multilateral, and I would just look on to see how they were performing, those Form 4 and 5 students, and I was like, what stream do I have to get in to be able to do this? Because I was like, yeah, this is what I want to do. I love this, to be able to express oneself in this way. And so, yeah, I would say that was something that came as a passion right away.
0: When you're sitting down to write a play or a poem and the words just would not come, what does that frustration feel like for you? And how exactly do you fight your way out of it?
1: This is a really interesting question because this happens a lot of time, more than people realize. Sometimes people is like, can you write this thing for me? Can you do this thing for me? And then they expect you to have it done very quickly. But it's not always the case. Sometimes you're sitting there and you have the ideas in your head, but you just don't know how to put them over on paper. Or sometimes you have no idea at all. And so you just sit there, and for me, I try to write. I try with at least one line per day. Sometimes that doesn't work. And what gives me inspiration is just like nature. Sometimes if I'm unable to bring any idea to life or put it on paper, what I need to do is just go out there in nature, listen to the birds chirp, watch the sun set, and just feel re-inspired. And then I'll be able to find my way and get these words come tumbling out of my brains.
0: Poetry and acting require you to be incredibly brave and show your deep emotions to strangers. Have you ever felt afraid of being too honest in your work, and how do you overcome that fear?
1: Ooh, yeah, for sure. As I began to fall in love with telling true events, real stories, because I was inspired, something happened to this person or that person, like, ooh, that's really touching, that's something that deserves to be out there, to be written. And so I fell in love with telling true stories. And so at some point, while it was like, oh, this is great, the world is gonna know, the story is gonna be shared with so many others, the first story that I written that was true was the story of my grandmother, and it was her story. And I was like, wow, while I have the obligation to tell it truthfully and to bring her story to life, it was a play that I was doing at that point. And I was like, somebody has to read this. Everybody has to know this now. And it's like, okay. But I think I got over that fear in knowing that whatever that the challenges a person may have faced, the obstacles, whatever, the reader, the audience, whomever is reading, listening, or however form they're engaging with it, they can have that experience and learn from.
0: If you look back at the very first poem or play you ever wrote compared to what you are creating today, how has your voice changed?
1: For sure, my voice has changed. Most definitely, I have a lot more to talk about. The first time that I ever did any of this, I was 11 years old, and now I'm 26. So for sure, I have a lot more life experiences. I have a more understanding of life and more thoughts to write, right? And so while it's definitely changed and improved, I'd like to say my very first poem, though simple, it had a huge meaning to it as well. It's called Your Life, and I was just thinking about how things go and how our lives are and how a simple decision can affect it and so on. So I can also say that it had quite a meaning to it. It wasn't like, let me just write something that's rhyming. But definitely, my work has improved.
0: Let's say there's a young person listening to us on the radio right now who writes secret poems in their notebook or dreams of acting on stage, but is too scared to start. What is the most important lesson you've learned that you would want to share with them?
1: You know, I used to be one of those persons who would secretly write stuff. Nobody really knew. What I would say to you is to first, never stop writing. And secondly, don't be afraid. Don't be afraid to share your work with people. Don't be afraid to share it with the world. It's a gift. Not everybody can write. Not everybody can perform. So don't keep the world away from it. Don't keep your gift hidden. Share. Don't keep your performing skills hidden. Share it with the world. Go ahead and be you.
0: Tanasia, listening to your journey and your passion reminds us exactly why the arts are so vital for our lives. Thank you for stepping onto the block today and sharing your beautiful mind with us.
1: And thank you very much for having me. It was a pleasure being here.
0: Here's a piece by Tanasia Mason. This one is called Rage in the Mirror.
1: I think of my flaws and the anger ignites. A fire I can't doze, no matter how hard I fight. Late again, slow again, falling behind. Chasing the moments I never seem to find. Why can't I be faster, stronger, more? Each stumble a bruise, each mistake a sore. I'm tired of trying and tired of fail, tired of feeling so frail, so pale. Mirror, mirror, show me who to blame. Is it me who is broken? Or is it this game? I claw at the hedges of who I should be, but the more I reach, the less I see. I rage at my reflection, this shell, this skin, sick of the battles I can't seem to win. I want to scream so loud, but the voice stays weak, trapped in the silence that I dare not speak. Yet somewhere beneath, I know there's a key to unlock the chains that are holding me. I'm angry, I'm lost, but I will always stay. For even anger fades like the light of day.

0: 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Thank you all so very much for joining me today on The Breakfast Show. Time has flown by so very quickly. But quickly, I want to say hi to all those who would have messaged me this morning. Nurse Anne, Allison Peters, Joseph Barnes, Gita Diram, Shakira and Loretta, Boudou, Tari Aziz, Auntie Chan from Bartica, Susan Dalton, Una Thompson, Rihanna Passad, Auntie Ruby, Annie Reginald, Wayne Hooded, Ivor Thompson. Good morning to all of you. Hope that you guys will have yourself a great day today. And certainly hope that you will continue to listen to us on The Voice of Guyana. I'm Deborah Francis. Have yourself a wonderful day. Be absolutely awesome. Be kind and ensure that you're making a positive difference in the world. We've got Phyllis Jackson and our trainee coming up at 9 hours, starting with Christ is the Answer. Join me again tomorrow at 6 hours. We'll have another edition of The Breakfast Show, God willing.
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1: 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The Burbee Zone ignites with the finals on the lights at Albion. August 15th and 16th, the heat moves to East Bank and West Demerara with the epic final at Metamerzerg. August 22nd and 23rd, SC Quibble takes center stage on the lights at the Anna Regina National Stadium. And from September 26th to October 4th, Georgetown and East Coast battle it out for a spot in the finals at Enmore. Then, the grand finals on October 11th, back at the Anna Regina National Stadium. The top four teams clash for a massive cash prize payout of

Good morning. Pleasant Monday morning to you. My joy and delight to welcome you to another broadcast of Christ is the Answer, a daily ministry of Central Assembly of God Church, heard Monday through Fridays at 9:30, on Saturdays and 8 o'clock on Sundays. We welcome you to today's broadcast, and we trust that it will be a blessing to your heart and to your life. 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And the song we bless your hearts with this day is Pass Me Not, O Gentle Savior.

Our Father and God, we pause today to ascribe to you all the glory due to your matchless name. In you we live and move and have our being, and without you we are nothing. So we pray and we beseech you, pass us not this day. Minister to every heart. And again, remember our nation and those who are suffering and those who are mourning and those who need your comfort and your strength now. 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

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And Friday morning at 10, we come together for the Christ is the Answer Miracle Service. 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Our mail address is Christ is the Answer, Post Office Box 10967 here in Georgetown, Ghana. 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And you write, let us know what God is doing in your heart and life through this ministry, and request any of the three free Bible courses we offer, which are all geared and designed to be done right there in the comforts of your home. The address again is Christ is the Answer, Post Office Box 10967, here in Georgetown, Guyana, or our email, like we said, is centralaog.cita@gmail.com. So the Lord bless you, and let's sing together this beautiful song, Your Grace Has Found Me. Be blessed by the music today.

Amazing grace, how sweet the song that saved a wretch like me. I once was lost, but now I'm found. Was blind, but now I see. As we continue to mourn, as we continue to be sorrowful, only one person understands what we're going through. And his name is Jesus, man of sorrows and acquainted with grief. He's not only our Savior, but he passed through every emotion we are going through. And he was a victim of death. But thanks be unto his life and purpose, death could not keep him in the grave. And on the third day, he rose from the dead, appeared to many. But this will not be the scene for us as a nation. When the last drum song is made, when the last piece of dirt is shoveled from the grave, or the cement dries, we still sorrow, we still mourn, and we still need to be comforted. And the Bible tells us Jesus Christ is a man of sorrows and acquainted with grief. And so we commend everyone sorrowing. I have no words, because this morning I was disturbed by reports, not of rescue now, but of burial. And I have no words to give them except to commit them to the God of all comfort. And I do the same for this nation and for everyone suffering the loss of a loved one or a friend. As I read the post this morning, tears came to my eyes. That's the only thing I can do. But God is a very present help in the time of trouble. And so today, may we all draw strength from him. May we lean upon his everlasting arms. May as a nation, we remember it's not over. It's not over. Even when the last dirt or the last brick or the last stone has been put over the grave or the coffin, remember that some didn't have a coffin, didn't have a grave, didn't have a marker, wouldn't have a headstone and closure, as we say, they need. So let's remember them and let's stand strong for them. God is with us. The beautiful thing about God is that he knows everything. And that's why we decree Christ is the answer. That's why we proclaim and we minister and we preach Christ is the answer. And today, all I can say is Christ is the answer. Jesus Christ, a man of sorrows and acquainted with grief. And so I commend you to the God of all comfort. We only have to think about Jesus. Neighbor, he knows exactly what you're going through. He suffered. He went through it. He tasted death. He conquered death. Came back. So only Jesus, nobody else, only Jesus can give you the comfort. So draw strength from him today. The pain of death, the sting of death, he all faced. On the cross, he cried, "It is finished." And he gave up the ghost. Went down to hell. Got the keys of death and hell from the devil. And on the third day, the Bible says, he rose in triumph, never to die again. And the scripture says, because he lives, we too shall live. And so again, we commend you to the God of all comfort, to the grace of God, to the strength that only he alone can give. So Guyana, keep on weeping, because it affects all of us differently. And a loss is a loss. And all we can do is say, look to Jesus. Draw strength from him. A man of sorrows, acquainted with grief. He knows what we're going through because he passed through it himself. This is not a sermon he made. He faced death. He conquered death. And gave us the promise, because I live, ye too shall live also. So neighbor, let's remember that whilst we may have been spared because no family member or no friend, the nation itself is facing trauma that only God can deal with. Because when it comes to death, only God can deal with death. Jesus Christ. And God knows about that because he gave his only begotten son.
sent him into this same very world for one purpose, to die, to pay the price that sin demanded. To pay the price that sin demanded so that we can walk in strength, walk in comfort, and say, O death, where is thy sting? O grave, where is thy victory? But the problem is, this is for those who know Jesus Christ, those who are born again and living for him. And that is why we preach and we declare and we beseech all to turn to Jesus. Put your faith, your life, and everything in his hands. Because not only does he deal with life, he deals with death, and he deals with beyond death. And we are told in the scriptures, as he rose, there is a resurrection. There is a resurrection. And if we walk with Jesus, he declared, ye too shall live. As I live, ye too shall live. And so, my friend, let's keep on remembering. Thank God for life. And make sure that this life is a life lived pleasing, well-pleasing in the sight of God. A life that has the blessing of God on it. And today, keep on remembering homes that are in turmoil. As I read what was sent to me, one family has six. 1, 2, 3, 4, 5, 6 to bury. And there is no answer I can give, but the answer I give to you, the God of all comfort. No dictionary can give the words in such a time. Only Jesus. So let's remember those who are suffering, those who are sorrowing, and those looking for closure. Jesus Christ is the answer. His strength is made perfect in our weakness. And that's why we commit you rather to him. And we say to you, lean on him. Turn to Jesus. Look to him. He's just a prayer away. He is there to bring comfort and strength. And when he rose and he ascended to glory, he left the church in the hands of the Comforter, the divine Paraclete, the Holy Spirit, who is able to be everywhere at the same time. Whereas Jesus Christ was one place at a time, he gave us and they put the church in the hands of the Comforter, the Holy Spirit, who is everywhere at the same time. And so, my friend, that's all I can say. Draw strength. His strength is perfect. His words come and bring comfort. But the Holy Spirit is here to take and make us not even understand, because we will never understand. But he understands. And he knows the way I take. He knows the path. He knows what I'm going through. He himself suffered. And the Comforter is now able to give us comfort. So draw strength. And let me pray for you today that the Comforter will reveal himself to you in such a special way that you will draw strength. Father, words fail, but you are a very present help in the time of trouble. Your word has come to comfort us, and you sent your son. He came, died, rose, triumphed over death, and he sent the Comforter. So we put everyone sorrowing right now into the hands of the Comforter. May they draw strength from him. May his strength be made perfect in every situation here. And as a nation, may we continue to look to Jesus, look away to the cross and the victory of the cross, so that in these hours of sore travail, his strength will be our portion. So bless your word and bless your people this day, and give strength where strength is needed. We pray in the wonderful name of Jesus. Amen. Thanks for joining us today. Be sure to join us again tomorrow morning at 9 o'clock for another broadcast of Christ is the Answer. Until then, may the God of all comfort strengthen you this day in the name of Jesus. Amen.

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1: On The Voice of Guyana, it's now time for Information for Nation Building. 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
2: Welcome to the President's Diary. This week, as Guyana continued to mourn the MV Burima tragedy, the government remained steadfast in its commitment to the affected families, ensuring accountability, advancing recovery efforts, and providing continued support. We now bring you the President's key engagements and decisions.
3: Earlier this week, the head of state announced the appointment of an independent international commission of inquiry to conduct a comprehensive investigation into the MV Burima tragedy.
4: I also wish to announce that I have asked Mr. Iman Harrison Courtney of Belize to assist in working out the modalities relating to financial assistance for the survivors and the victims' families. Mr. Courtney brings to this process a wealth of experience as a practitioner of law, as a former Minister of Foreign Affairs and former Attorney General and Minister of Investment and Foreign Trade of his country. I wish to make it clear, this assistance does not constitute compensation for survivors and bereaved families. These measures embody a commitment that every survivor will be supported. Every bereaved family will be treated with dignity. It is in that spirit that asks every Guyanese to stand together as one people. Let therefore this be our declaration. We are Guyana.
3: That commitment was fulfilled on Thursday with the swearing-in of the five-member commission, chaired by Belizean jurist Justice Godfrey Phillips Smith, which has been tasked with establishing the facts surrounding the July 18th tragedy.
5: I'm pleased that we've been able to move with dispatch to formally swear in the chairman and members of the Commission of Inquiry, established to investigate the tragic events of July the 18th, 2026. That tragedy brought immeasurable grief to families, communities, and to our entire country. Even as we continue to mourn those who lost their lives and stand in solidarity with the survivors and their loved ones, and we have an equal soul and duty to establish the truth.
3: President Ali met with the families of those still missing in the MV Burima tragedy, providing an update on the ongoing search and sharing live footage from the operation, which continued through the night. Recognizing that recovery extends beyond the immediate aftermath, the President also announced the HEART Initiative, a national program dedicated to supporting survivors and families affected by the tragedy.
4: It shall be known as the HEART Initiative, H-E-A-R-T. Hope, empathy, aid, resilience, and trust. Hope for the grieving, empathy for the broken, aid for the hurting, resilience for the journey ahead. Trust that it will never be forgotten.
3: The President traveled to Charity and Mabaruma, where he continued one-on-one engagements with survivors and relatives of those still missing. He also continued those personal engagements at State House, assuring survivors and their loved ones that the government will remain closely involved throughout their journey of healing and recovery. The HEART Initiative has now been formally established as a national framework that brings together humanitarian assistance, psychosocial care, counseling, social services, and spiritual support. In other developments, President Ali assented to the Guyana Development Bank Act 2026, paving the way for the establishment of the Guyana Development Bank.
2: As the nation continues its journey toward healing, the government remains committed to supporting every affected family while advancing the work of national development. Thank you for joining us for the President's Diary.
6: It is now time for this week's episode of Weekly Digest, a look at what our ministers have been up to across the country. Prime Minister Brigadier Retired Mark Phillips urged deeper regional cooperation and smarter procurement as Guyana advances a modern, diversified, and resilient electricity system. Delivering the feature address at the launch of the Caribbean Electric Utility Services Corporation's CARILEC Engineering and Procurement Conference and Exhibition 2026, held under the theme Grid Modernization and Resilience, Strategic Procurement in Focus, the Prime Minister emphasized that reliable and affordable electricity is central to economic growth and improved public services.
7: I'm talking about affordable electricity. Unlock world-class manufacturing, agro-processing, digital industries, electric transportation, modern healthcare, better education, new investment, and job creation. Our vision, therefore, is a Guyana where no community is left behind.
6: The Prime Minister also attended Colombia's 216th independence anniversary at the National Cultural Center, where he reaffirmed Guyana's close ties with Colombia and extended congratulations to its government and people. The Ministry of Education has digitized the sixth form application process. Students can now apply for admission to sixth form entirely online, making the process faster, easier, and more accessible for students and families across Guyana. As the Ministry of Housing prepares to relocate to its new headquarters, Minister of Housing Colin Kroll and Minister within the Ministry, Vanessa Ben, on Friday visited the facility at Plantation Houston, East Bank Demerara, to inspect the final works ahead of occupancy. The new headquarters, which measures approximately 150 feet in length and 105 feet in width, is situated on a 2-acre plot measuring 214 by 407 feet. It is expected to accommodate more than 400 staff members and enhance the ministry's delivery of services to the public. Now that the National Assembly has approved the bill for the establishment of the Guyana Development Bank, greater access to financing, technical support, and opportunities to build sustainable livelihoods is becoming a reality for local entrepreneurs and communities in the country. Through affordable financing options, including zero interest and zero collateral loans of up to $3 million for eligible borrowers, the Development Bank will support Guyanese seeking to establish or expand businesses in key sectors such as agriculture, agro-processing, manufacturing, tourism, services, and technology. Minister within the Ministry of Culture, Youth and Sport, Stephen Jacobs, reaffirmed the government's commitment to developing every aspect of sport in the country. He was alongside Minister Charles Ramson, who opened the 2026 Sports Seminar. Minister Jacobs emphasized that investing in education, leadership, and governance is just as important as success in competition, noting that building capacity off the field is essential to the long-term growth of Guyana's sporting sector. And with that, we have wrapped up another week on Guyana's path to transformation.
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11: people, a lot of people, while television is still there, people are still using TV and radio, a lot of people are on their phones. 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Thankfully, NCN has answered that question. 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
9: Awesome.
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9: This is awesome. This is awesome. And members of the diaspora could lock in and you could look at the news. 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
11: Of course. And so the important thing is too, not only do you get the news on the TV section of the app, but you're able to get all of our other live broadcasts.
9: This is a transition from traditional broadcasting
11: of course
9: media platforms to digital. This is awesome.
11: The answer is we got to evolve. If we want to keep up with what's happening in our world, we have to be able to give people news now. One of the things our CEO here at NCN says a lot of the time is that the deadline for news is no longer at 6 o'clock.
9: Yeah.
11: It is right now.
9: It's right
11: and now. We have to be able to answer that question. And we've been able to do that through the development of this app and now through promoting. You can download the NCN app very simply. 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
2: Welcome to the President's Diary. This week, as Guyana continued to mourn the MV Burima tragedy, the government remained steadfast in its commitment to the affected families, ensuring accountability, advancing recovery efforts, and providing continued support. We now bring you the President's key engagements and decisions.
3: Earlier this week, the head of state announced the appointment of an independent international commission of inquiry to conduct a comprehensive investigation into the MV Burima tragedy.
4: I also wish to announce that I have asked Mr. Iman Harrison Courtney of Belize to assist in working out the modalities relating to financial assistance for the survivors and the victims' families. Mr. Courtenay brings this process a wealth of experience as a practitioner of law, as a former Minister of Foreign Affairs and former Attorney General and Minister of Investment and Foreign Trade of his country. I wish to make it clear, this assistance does not constitute compensation for survivors and bereaved families. These measures embody a commitment that every survivor will be supported, every bereaved family will be treated with dignity. It is in that spirit that I ask every Guyanese to stand together as one people. Let therefore this be our declaration. We are Guyana.
3: That commitment was fulfilled on Thursday with the swearing-in of the five-member commission, chaired by Belizean jurist Justice Godfrey Philip Smith, which has been tasked with establishing the facts surrounding the July 18 tragedy.
5: I am pleased that we have been able to move with dispatch to formally swear in the chairman and members of the Commission of Inquiry, established to investigate the tragic events of July the 18th, 2026. That tragedy brought immeasurable grief to families, communities, and to our entire country. Even as we continue to mourn those who lost their lives and stand in solidarity with the survivors and their loved ones. And we have an equal solemn duty to establish the truth.
3: President Ali met with the families of those still missing in the MV Bremen tragedy, providing an update on the ongoing search and sharing live footage from the operation, which continued through the night. Recognizing that recovery extends beyond immediate aftermath, the President also announced the Heart Initiative, a national program dedicated to supporting survivors and families affected by the tragedy.
4: It shall be known as the Heart Initiative, H-E-A-R-T. Hope, empathy, aid, resilience, and trust. Hope for the grieving, empathy for the broken, aid for the hurting, resilience for the journey ahead, trust that will never be forgotten.
3: The President traveled to Charity and Mabaruma, where he continued one-on-one engagements with survivors and relatives of those still missing. He also continued those personal engagements at State House, assuring survivors and their loved ones that the government will remain closely involved throughout their journey of healing and recovery. The Heart Initiative has now been formally established as a national framework that brings together humanitarian assistance, psychosocial care, counseling, social services, and spiritual support. In other developments, President Ali assented to the Guyana Development Bank Act 2026, paving the way for the establishment of the Guyana Development Bank.
2: As the nation continues its journey toward healing, the government remains committed to supporting every affected family while advancing the work of national development. Thank you for joining us for the President's Diary.
12: Traditional fertilizers have long been a staple in rice cultivation, but a new innovation is helping farmers produce more while spending less. I'm here at the GRDB's Rice Research Station at Borma Mikoni, where experts are demonstrating how the nanourea fertilizer is producing more and why farmers are being encouraged to make the switch.
13: Unlike conventional urea that is spread across the soil, nanourea is applied directly to the leaves of the rice plant. Launched last October by the Ministry of Agriculture,
12: in collaboration with the Guyana Rice Development Board, GRDB, and the Energy and Resources Institute, Terry, India, the Nano Urea is a revolutionary liquid nitrogen fertilizer where urea is broken down into nanoparticles. It delivers nitrogen directly to the plant leaves via foliar spray rather than through the soil. Agronomist and head of department at the GRDB's Rice Research Station, Dr. Ghansham Payman, spoke of the benefits of this new technology.

0: What's behind moving to Nano Urea? There are some key benefits. For example, the use efficiency. You're applying less, getting better results. Secondly, the environmental benefit is significantly better. While you're dumping a 46% nitrogen into the soil, which does, you have nitrification, you undergo affecting the groundwater with nitrates, you have ammonia volatilization, and you have runoff and so on. And that is why you see some of the drainage canals in the rice cultivated area are so luscious and green because of nitrogen running off from the fields. Now, because you're applying nano fertilizer directly onto the leaf of the plant, and the percentage of nitrogen that this fertilizer carries is only 8%, whereas the conventional urea is 46%. So you're actually putting out in the environment a lower volume of nitrogen with a higher use efficiency, giving you similar and a little percent increase in the grain yield. The shelf life. Conventional urea, if you store it for two consecutive seasons or more, if the conditions are not ideal, the fertilizer tends to cake up or gets hard. And that is really due to absorption of moisture, right? The urea fertilizer is hygroscopic. It means that it can absorb moisture from the atmosphere. And when that fertilizer starts to melt, you're losing nitrogen and the quality of the fertilizer, so you can't spread it easily. So with nano fertilizers, it has a shelf life of up to 2 years. So if you're purchasing it now, you can still have it for another three crops, once being stored under favorable conditions.
1: Beyond the scientific benefits, nano urea could also make a significant difference to farmers' operating cost.
0: The cost. GRDB has procured the nano fertilizer and selling it to farmers only on a cost recovery basis, which is really $2,500 Ghana dollars for a 500 ml bottle. That 500 ml bottle will be used to apply to 1 acre of rice. Now, if a farmer has to use the conventional urea fertilizer, replacing it with a bag of fertilizer that today, due to the war and so on, it costs us approximately $10,000 per bag. So when you're looking at the equivalent in terms of the cost, there is 25% of that of the conventional urea. So why not go for nano urea, especially in the current crisis in the rice industry where prices, input prices are skyrocketing and the market price for the produce is declining.
1: Research has also confirmed that the new technology cannot completely replace conventional fertilizer.
0: So far, based on our experiments, and which is also in line with what other researchers would have done across the world, 50% of the urea or nitrogen requirement must be done by the conventional urea. And that is, it must be applied in the first dose. So the recommendation for fertilizer in rice is a three-split application for nitrogen. So after sowing, at around 18 to 20 days, you will broadcast about 55 pounds of TSP fertilizer, 55 pounds of muriate of potash, and 110 pounds of urea, right? To complete the fertilization program for the rice, that's when now you switch now to nano fertilizer. And that's where you will apply at 35 days, 250 ml. And a final application, which is another 250 ml at 55 days. So two application timings at 250 ml is 500 ml in total. And that replaces 110 pounds of the conventional urea.
1: Proper application is essential to achieving the full benefits of the nano urea fertilizer. Before spraying begins, the mist blower is filled with 10 liters of water. The nanourea is then added at the recommended dosage of 125 milliliters per tank, with two tank loads applied per acre. Together, this delivers the recommended 250 milliliters of nanourea per acre. As the operator moves through the field, a steady and moderate pace is maintained to ensure the foliage is evenly coated. This helps maximize nutrient absorption through the leaves

0: giving the fertilizer the best opportunity to work effectively. This is done in three phases. The first is done at 18 to 21 days, then the second at 38 to 40 days, and lastly at 55 to 60 days. Following these recommended application practices enables farmers to maximize the benefits of the Nano Urea, promoting healthier crops, improved nitrogen efficiency, and stronger yields while reducing fertilizer use and production costs.
1: Government's WIN initiative continues to train hundreds of persons with various skills, preparing them for immediate entry into the workforce. The Department of Public Information, DPI, spoke with Director of Training at Nations University School of Technology, Trishan Budram, who said the university has been partnering with the ministry since 2021. He said they started offering City and Guilds technical and vocational courses in areas such as plumbing, carpentry, electrical installation, welding and masonry.
2: The participants have gotten an opportunity to learn skill sets that will potentially separate them from the crowd, so to speak, to prepare them for the booming construction industry right now in Guyana. And of course, it's providing them with skill sets that they can right away go in the field and start working.
1: With the booming construction industry, the need for skills have also been increasing.
2: For this year, we will be potentially training close to about 700 participants in the City and Guilds area. Of course, we have managed to train over a few hundred between last year and this year. And you know, the numbers continue to rise because the interests continue to rise.
1: DPI also spoke to several of the trainees who are grateful for the free training opportunity.
3: I really appreciate it because outside of doing it with the government, this would have took a lot of money. And being a person that owns my own business, that would have taken funds from my business to get to learn this. So the mere fact that the government is offering this to us is really, really, really, really nice.
4: I feel really empowered because I like to learn things. I always have a thirst for various fields of knowledge. And I think skill is one of a very, especially as a female, very empowering set to have. I have a skill set. I mean, I think it's a really wonderful thing, especially as females, so that we are not totally helpless and totally dependent. It gives us an idea so that we can be able to do things with for ourselves and also to be able to even branch off.
3: I would say I feel very happy to be a part of this training because all along, who would have thought I could have done something like this? And here I am, proving to myself that I could. I would like to say thanks to the president also for coming up with such program for the young people like myself and older folks. It doesn't really have an age range.
5: I'm glad for the opportunity. They say opportunity only comes once, so when it comes, you need to take it. So thank you so much for the opportunity.
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6: Hello and welcome to this week's edition of Focus on the Hinterland. I am Mark Watson, and with me is Roderick Baird, the operator for this week's episode. Focus on the Hinterland is NCN's 30-minute radio program, shedding light on activities and events which occurred in our Hinterland locations during the past week. Before we bring you our first feature for this week, let us remind you that you can continue sending us that WhatsApp or SMS to 6276402. We have been sharing your stories with the world via radio, and the feedback has been great. We begin this week in Region 9. Preparation works have begun for the Region 9 Miss Heritage pageant, with delegates already selected and platforms chosen. Also in Letham, a son of the soil has embarked on learning the rudiments of agriculture. As we hear from Alison Kamach, Dawan Abrams is expected to serve the community after receiving the training.
9: Greetings from the beautiful town of Letham. Time to share with you what has been happening over the past week in and around Letham. Preparations have begun and four persons have been selected to take part in the Miss Region 9 Amerindian Heritage 2026 pageant, which will be held on August 2nd at the St. Ignatius Village Benab at 19 hours. The delegates are 20-year-old Eileen James from Aishalton Village, sponsored by Bowen Sidari Trucking Service, 20-year-old Tracy Winter from Moro-Renau Village, sponsored by Jacobus Transportation 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Their platforms include Empowering Indigenous Communities for a Sustainable Future, Empowering Indigenous Youths Through Culture, Education and Leadership, and Combating Teenage Pregnancies Within Indigenous Communities. The competition for the Krung begins on August 1 as they have to do their Indigenous Challenge, the Kumu Waterfalls, at 9 a.m. And in the field of agriculture, Mr. Master Juan Abraham spent 3 weeks as a work-study student with the Department of Agriculture, Region 9, NARI and GLDA teams, gaining valuable knowledge and experience. Some of the knowledge he gained was learning to do budding and grafting, assisting with animal health services, learning about shade houses, hydroponics training, deworming and vitamins for puppies, how to retrieve oral antibiotics, and the basics of animal health. Alongside this, he was able to do a few farm visits. Department of Agriculture wishes Mr. Juan Abram a bright future ahead. And that puts a wrap on my report for this week for Radio Letham 95.1 FM. I am Alison Kamash.
6: In Region 2, the Ministry of Human Services and Social Security has embarked on establishing experts throughout the regions, including Region 1, for families affected by the MV Bereavement River tragedy. Subject Minister Dr. Vindhya Prasad says the services will be provided not only for the families affected, but also others who are troubled by the event.
10: Victims and families, Dr. Vindhya Prasad. As the nation continued to mourn the devastating MV Bereavement tragedy, the Government of Guyana, through the Ministry of Human Services and Social Security, the Ministry of Health, the Ministry of Education, has significantly expanded its psychosocial and counseling services to ensure that survivors, grieving families, and affected communities receive long-term emotional and mental health support they need. Minister of Human Services and Social Security Dr. Vindhya Prasad has assured the public that since Sunday, the ministry has maintained a strong presence in Regions 1 and 2, where trained professionals are working directly with those impacted by the disaster. The minister explained that comprehensive psychosocial intervention are being provided, including trauma-focused counseling, grief therapy, emotional support, and crisis intervention. These services are being delivered through in-person session, home visit, and community outreach by social workers and trained counselors stationed across the affected region. recognizes that emotional impact of the tragedy extend beyond immediate victim, the ministry has also expanded its mental health hotline services, establishing additional therapy hubs through the regions. The services are available from 8 a.m. to 10 p.m., providing free and confidential support to anyone struggling to cope with the tragedy. The toll-free hotline numbers are 713-3100 and 713-4100. Dr. Prasad emphasized that these services are not limited to families who have lost their lives or survivor of the MV Barima disaster. Anyone affected by the tragedy, whether emotional or psychologically, is encouraged to seek assistance. Dr. Vindi noted that the ministry has mobilized an extensive network of professionals, including mental health specialists, grief therapists, social workers, and trauma counselors. These efforts are being coordinated in partnership with the Ministry of Health and supported by the Ministry of Education to ensure affected families, including children, receive appropriate care. In addition to face-to-face counseling, online platforms have also been activated to provide greater access to mental health services. The ministry has further collaborated with international organizations and members of the Guyanese diaspora who have offered expertise and assistance during the difficult period. The ministry is also ensuring that families have access to other essential forms of support, including medication where necessary and specialized intervention for children. Social workers continue to work around the clock, visiting homes, monitoring vulnerable families, and counseling individuals when services are required. As the search, recovery, and identification efforts continue following the MV Bereavement tragedy, the governments of Guyana expand mental health response underscore its commitment to standing beside survivor and affected families, ensuring that they're not left to navigate their grief alone. Rima Natram reporting for NCN Radio Essequibo 95.5 FM.
6: In Region 1, contractors were engaged in health and safety workshop last week. The event was used to remind all stakeholders in projects the importance of safety on the job. And Minister of Amerindian Affairs, Sarah Brown-Shadik, at a dinner last week, further extended condolences to the people of Region 1, echoing President Dr. Irfan Ali's sentiments on the MV Barima River tragedy.
11: Reporting from Region 1, Radio Mabaruma, I am Trevor Rupan. Contractors in Mabaruma, Region 1, have completed the Ministry of Labor and Manpower Planning's Putting Safety First seminar hosted by the Occupational Safety and Health Department. The seminar offered participants valuable insight into occupational safety and health laws, construction site safety, employment conditions, the National Insurance Scheme, and network safety. Through informative presentation and lively discussions, contractors gain the knowledge needed to establish safer, healthier, and more compliant workplace. The ministry continues to expand its workplace safety outreach across Guyana, reinforcing its commitment to protecting workers and fostering a culture where safety always comes first. Minister within the Ministry of Culture, Youth and Sports, the Honorable Stephen Jacob, met with leaders and members of sports clubs in Mabaruma inside the Regional Democratic Council boardroom on Monday. Ideas, concerns, and recommendations on improving sporting facilities, expanding opportunities for athletics, and increasing youth participation in sports throughout the region. Minister Jacobs also visited the site earmarking for the construction of the multipurpose hall. This state-of-the-art facility will provide a safe and modern venue for a wide range of indoor sporting activity, community events, youth development programs. The minister also visited the ongoing youth camp being held in the Hosuro Primary School. In attendance were the Regional Executive Officer, Dr. Stephen Shifun, Regional Vice Chairman, Paul Peer, Mayor Trevi Leong, and Deputy Mayor, Liani Pasod. On Monday, Minister of Amerindian Affairs, Sarah Brown-Shadik, while attending a dinner hosted ahead of the National Tushau Council Conference, said, "I want to join with our president in saying condolences on behalf of myself, my colleagues, and of course the government of Guyana, to all those who are affected. A number of Region 1 Tushaus are here, and I've spoken to a couple of you. And many of us from the villages have persons that were affected and are still unaccounted for. President Irfan Ali on Monday, after meeting families, relatives and friends in Port Kaituma affected by the MV Burima tragedy, flew over to Mabruma. He was met at the airstrip by Regional Executive Officer Dr. Shifun, Mayor Trevor Leong, Vice Chairman Paul Peer, before engaging the people of Mabruma on the regional democratic lawns. Reporting from Region 1, I am Trevor Rupan.
6: Memorial services and candlelight vigils were held in Region 7 last week to remember those Guyanese who perished in the MV Burima River tragedy, and other stories coming from Siana Passad.
12: Hello, Guyana, and welcome to your Week in Review from Radio Martica 95.1 FM. Let's take a look back at the major stories, events, and community updates shaping Region 7 over the past week. We kick things off with some high-energy sports action. Over the weekend leading into Monday, the Bartica Community Center ground was buzzing with excitement as football fans packed the venue for the thrilling finals of the annual Bartica Super Cup Futsal Championship. After an exciting series of matches featuring fierce competition, the Bend Street Boys emerged as the 2026 champions, taking home a well-deserved title. Congratulations to all participating teams and organizers for a fantastic showcase of community spirit and sportsmanship. Midweek brought a somber atmosphere to our region and the entire nation. Beginning Wednesday, Guyana commenced a period of national mourning in honor of the victims of the tragic MV Burima ferry disaster. Flags across all government buildings and public institutions in Martica and Region 7 were lowered to half-mast as a symbol of our nation's grief, solidarity and remembrance. In a powerful display of unity, the Regional Democratic Council Region 7 held a prayer session at the RDC office with Regional Executive Officer Dr. Josh Conroy, joining virtually to offer heartfelt sympathy to the bereaved families. Later in the evening, members of the Disciplined Services, the Mayor and Town Council, RDC staff and residents turned out in their numbers to the Police Division 7 Candlelight Vigil, coming together in prayer and shared grief to support everyone affected by this heartbreaking tragedy. On Friday, to conclude the 3 days of mourning, the Triveni Mandir held a riverside prayer session just before the Regional Democratic Council held their vigil on the last night of mourning. We now look at infrastructure and digital connectivity taking center stage as the week progressed. On Thursday, formal works commenced for the construction of the Eastern Drain on 4th Avenue between 1st Street and 2nd Street, with an expected duration of approximately 7 weeks to improve community drainage. Meanwhile, major strides were made in bridging the digital divide across hinterland communities. Imo King Village, a satellite community of Philippi, was connected to the internet for the first time via satellite technology, and Parima Nursery School received Starlink Wi-Fi to support students and teachers. Additionally, the Waramadong headmistress confirmed that the internet service was successfully installed at Waramadong DCC's Fox Secondary School by technicians from the Office of the Prime Minister, greatly enhancing educational access and communication. Now, towards the end of the work week, the Regional Democratic Council officials focused on local infrastructure and community development. Regional Executive Officer Dr. Josh Kanai recently inspected the newly completed culvert and rehabilitated roadways at Bairabu heading to Agatash. With the project now completed, the roadway is significantly safer and more accessible for local motorists and residents who who previously faced daily traveling challenges. Also wrapping up the week, Dr. Kanai hosted a special courtesy visit from the delegates of the Little Miss Africa pageant, accompanied by logistics manager Tiffany Sampson and pageant coordinator Colleen Douglas. Dr. Kanai shared inspiring words of encouragement with the delegates as they prepare for the grand event scheduled for August 2nd, 2026. This wraps up our Week in Review here on Radio Bartica 95.1 FM. Stay tuned for more local updates, music, and community programming, and have a safe and blessed week, Guyana.
6: In the Deep South, August games will soon be here, and preparations are already in place. Communities from the South Rupununi will all converge at the Cradenauer Sports Ground from August 16 to 22. The games are usually held during the August vacation period for schools, and this year's event is expected to produce much excitement, with athletes from several communities vying for top honors.
13: Here is our Week in Review, coming from the deep south of Rupununi. We begin by telling you preparations are on for the highly anticipated annual Deep South August Games, bringing together communities across the district for one of the most anticipated cultural and athletic gatherings in the South Rupununi. The activities are set to begin on the 16th and conclude on the 22nd August 2026. This year's venue being the Cradenauer Sports Ground. First established to bring interior communities together during the school August holiday, the games feature a mix of modern sports and traditional Wapchan skills, some of which being football, volleyball, and cricket, with traditional and cultural competitions being archery, cotton spinning, basket weaving, and cassava grating. Traveling into Cradenauer and the Deep South Rupununi during August requires planning, as August sits right on the transition between the heavy May, July rainy season and the dry season. In a recent post, the Cradenauer Village Council is asking visitors to check in at the Cradenauer Village office upon arrival to log your visit, confirm your accommodation, and clear any local guidelines set for the Games Week. The Ashelton Roman Catholic Church is set to host its annual church fair on August 1st, 2026. Venue being the Catholic Church compound. Starting from 6 a.m. to 6 p.m., this all-day activity promises something special for every member of the family, and admission is completely free. Early birds can kick off the day at 6 a.m. with a freshly prepared local breakfast spread, with lunch and dinner available throughout the afternoon and evening. Visitors will be able to browse a vibrant market filled with fresh farm produce, handmade craft, clothing, and local goods. There will also be plenty of exciting interactive games and prizes to keep kids and families entertained. The main highlight of the afternoon will be a community bingo game kicking off at 4 p.m. This is an opportunity to enjoy a great day out while supporting a worthy cause. And that puts a wrap on a report for the week. I am David Smith reporting for Radio Ashelton.
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14: Greetings from Oriala. I'm Angela DeVere, reporting for Radio Oriala 95.1 FM. On Thursday evening, the Oriala Community Support Officers organized a candlelight vigil in honor of the victims of the MV Borimo tragedy. Residents came out with their candles and participated in this tribute. The Saputo Village Council also organized a candlelight vigil in Saputo with strong support from residents of the community. The Bags of Hope organization concluded this year's youth camp with a banquet at its building. The camp provided an exciting and enriching experience for the young participants, who learned about the Bible engaged in discussions on various topics, and took part in a number of team-building competitions and activities. These include karaoke, a campfire, canoeing, swimming, tug-of-war, a talent competition, Bible quizzing, and other recreational events. Throughout the camp, participants also had the opportunity to build lasting friendships and strengthen their relationships with one another. Over the weekend, the Oriala Village Council organized a trip to Maraikabai Village for approximately 40 residents. The group attended at the invitation of the Tushaw of Maraikabai to participate in the village's annual Village Day celebrations. From Tuesday to Thursday, a team from the Ministry of Human Services and Social Security visited Oriala and Siprooted to distribute payments to pensioners and public assistance beneficiaries. Pensioners received their old age pensions for the months of July, August, and September, while public assistance recipients also collected payments for the same period. The team conducted shut-in visits to ensure that elderly and immobile beneficiaries received their payments at home. As a result, nearly all eligible persons received their benefits, except for a few individuals who were away from the village during the distribution period.
6: Finally, in this week's feature, Virgil Harding continues offering prayers and condolences to families that are mourning the loss of their loved ones, including those from Region 9. And in the Tushaw's conference, the participants there benefited from sessions conducted by Vice President Dr. Byron Jagdew and Minister of Agriculture Zulfikar Mustafa on investment in agriculture.
15: 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Today's first community radio for the development of tomorrow's people, sharing with you once again how the week went by here in the North Rupununi district of Region Number 9, Upper Takatu, Upper Essequibo. Our Radio Paiwomac station continued to keep the people of the North Rupununi district with what's up to date as the station broadcasted the tragic incident of the MV Barima, which capsized with passengers plus crew members while en route to Port Kaituma. That the national response and coordination operations have been yielding success in bringing home passengers and crew of the MV Barima, while both state and private assets from Regions 2 and 3 were deployed as part of the national response efforts, which are being headed by Prime Minister Brigadier Retired Mark Phillips, with support from several state agencies. It was broadcasted that a distress signal was received by the Timiri Towers, and immediately the response mechanisms were kicked in, as Minister Wanya Jill also indicated that among the approaching rescue teams was a medical unit which was on board one of the vessels, and that was to primarily to provide immediate medical attention to those rescued. In the midst of this, it was also broadcasted by our Radio Paiwomac station that there were three young men who survived the ordeal and returned home to their village of Karasabai here in the South Pacaraima Mountains. Radio Paiwomac broadcasted that the Region 9 Vice Chairman, Mr. Daniel Aguilar, paid a visit to the family of the late Mr. Sylvester Peters of St. Ignatius Village here in the Rupununi, who was among the victims of the tragic incident. The Vice Chairman extended heartfelt condolences to the family and assured them of continued support. On behalf of the regional chairwoman, Ms. Vanya Albert, he also offered any assistance the family may need during this difficult time. And the people of the North Rupununi district extend heartfelt prayers to everyone involved, that God will give them the strength they need to get through this difficult time. Also, it was broadcasted by Radio Piomac Station that the Vice President, Dr. Bharat Jagdeo, and Minister of Agriculture, Honorable Zulfikar Mustafa, participated in an interactive session at the National Tushaus Council Conference 2026 at the Otachung Conference Center, where they engage the village leaders on the government's continued investment in agriculture within indigenous communities. The discussions highlighted targeted programs aimed at expanding agriculture production, improving livelihoods, and strengthening food security, while reaffirming the government's commitment to providing the additional resources and support needed to ensure these initiatives are successfully implemented and remain sustainable for the long term. And our Radio Piomac station broadcasted that Guyana Permanent Representative to the United Nations, UN, Ms. Caroline Rodrigues Burkett, participated in the UN Tower Hall, the next Secretary General, which was convened by the President of the UN General Assembly. During the debate, Ambassador Rodrigues Burkett responded to questions about her candidacy for the post of United Nations Secretary General, offering insights into her leadership. If she is elected, she would become the first woman to serve as United Nations Secretary General. And finally, at this time, the North Rupununi District Development Board, NRDDB, as a partner and friend of Iwokrama International Center for Rainforest Conservation and Development, saluted the Iwokrama Youth Environmental Outreach Program in Lenora, where children and youth participated in interactive sessions on biodiversity conservation, environmental stewardship, Guyana's protected areas, and the importance of keeping our communities litter-free. The participants also enjoy games, creative activities, and a hands-on tree planting exercise led by partners of the National Agriculture Research and Extension Institute, NARI, giving the children the opportunity to learn about the importance of trees while contributing to a greener community. This outreach is in collaboration with NARI and the BRE Group of Companies. And that's it for this week. Until the next time, I'm Virgil Harding reporting for Radio Piwomac 97.1 Bina FM and reminding us all to stay safe until the next time.
6: And with that, we come to the end of this week's edition of Focus on the Hinterland. Do take care of yourselves, and we'll be back next week. Take care. Goodbye.

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1: Welcome once again to another program of Issues in the News, where we discuss the important events that would have taken place in Guyana over the past week or so. And as is the norm, we always have a packed agenda of issues to discuss. I am doing this program in the midst of very tragic circumstances in Guyana. The facts of the tragedy are well known. There is no need for me to delve into the facts, but just to say that on Saturday, July 18th, 2026, motor vessel Barima, having earlier departed Georgetown on its scheduled voyage to Port Kaituma, is believed to have capsized at sea. The incident allegedly took place, and the boat was sunk in the vicinity of Better Success and or Dartmouth, and it was sunk about 7 nautical miles in the ocean. Yesterday, I had the privilege of delivering a message to the National Assembly for and on behalf of His Excellency President Dr. Mohamed Irfan Ali. It was a very comprehensive and detailed statement outlining the government's position on this matter. I wish to associate myself with every sentiment expressed in that statement. Many, many things were disclosed. Many important disclosures, rather, were made in that statement. You saw the conduct of the opposition as I read the statement, and that conduct will be the subject of my commentary later on this program. But you saw the conduct of the opposition as they attempted to drown out my voice as I presented that statement. I don't think that they succeeded. In fact, I did not allow them to succeed. And the statement was read in its entirety, and the hard copy, or rather soft copy, of the statement was distributed to the media and received wide coverage in both the print and electronic media. So I have no doubt that you would have read the content of that statement. And as I said, it has provided a comprehensive update on what the government has done and what the government is doing and what the government intends to do going forward in relation to this matter. I want to take this opportunity once again to convey to the relatives, families, and friends of those who perished in that horrendous tragedy my deepest condolences, personally and as Attorney General, on behalf of myself and, of course, my family. I also want to offer my empathies and sympathies and commiserations to all those who survived this horrendous tragedy, and to say to them that my prayers and my thoughts are with them. The country came out in mourning, and the country has not recovered from this devastating blow. The anguish, the agony, the pain, the trauma, the sense of loss are all immeasurable, and we are enduring it together as a nation. The President has announced the establishment of a commission of inquiry that will inquire into this horrible tragedy. The president has selected 5 outstanding professionals with the relevant qualifications and experience. None of them are Guyanese. 4 are from the Caribbean, and 1 is from Europe. They have all distinguished themselves regionally and internationally. They have qualifications of varying types, all of which render them highly suitable to execute the task at hand. Significantly, the person identified as the chairperson is a distinguished jurist, is a person who is advising the CARICOM heads of government on matters of criminal justice. He is a former judge or justice of appeal of Belize. He is also an ad hoc judge of the Eastern Caribbean Court of Appeal. He has written many books. He was a former minister of government, including holding the post of Attorney General of Belize, among other cabinet portfolios of that country. He has wide experience in commissions of inquiries and is duly qualified to chair the commission. The other persons are all qualified in the area of maritime law, maritime investigations, maritime disaster management, maritime activities of varying and various types. Nairi Alfonso is a maritime law expert from Trinidad and Tobago, widely practiced, well known throughout the Caribbean for her vast knowledge and experience in maritime litigation. You have Dr. Andres Jesianowski, who is an internationally renowned forensic naval architect and is a specialist, particularly in investigating maritime accidents and maritime disaster. He has forensic sciences training in that regard and has been engaged in a number of investigations of international magnitude. You have a former head of the Trinidad and Tobago Coast Guard and Defense Force in Rear Admiral Hayden Pritchard. He also is highly qualified in naval and maritime law and maritime. He has great maritime and naval experience. You have seen the CVs of these persons. I am aware that they have been published by the Department of Public Information. And, of course, you have the former head of the Jamaican, the former head of the Jamaican Senior Maritime Surveyor and Compliance Auditor of the Maritime Authority of Jamaica. And not a gentleman, again, with wide and varying experiences in the area of maritime management, maritime investigations, maritime activities. And these are all persons who have been certified by the International Maritime organization. I say from the perspective of qualifications, without fear of any reasonable contradiction, that these persons' qualifications are unmatched in the region. The combination of their qualifications are unmatched in this hemisphere. They are persons also of high integrity, and they have functioned in different international and national capacities in their respective jurisdictions, as well as across international borders. Not a single Guyanese was selected, and that was deliberately done so that unnecessary allegations of bias and compromise cannot reasonably be made. Of course, attempts are being made to tarnish the good character and sterling reputation of these persons, but those attempts are in vain, and I'm going to speak about that. What we must understand is that, well, let me complete what I want to say in relation to the commission. The commission, as the president has outlined publicly, will have the broadest mandate to interrogate and investigate a number of important circumstances and matters which have all been publicly outlined in the various public disclosures which the president has made on these matters. I don't think it's necessary for me to go through them. If you look at the statement which I delivered for and on behalf of His Excellency in the Parliament yesterday, you will see the breadth and width of the intended terms of reference. It covers almost every conceivable thing. So there is no way that you will not have a comprehensive interrogation into the circumstances, beginning with the vessel itself, the operational procedures, the conduct of the crew, the compilation of the passenger list, the compilation of the cargo manifest, the weight that was allowed to go on the boat, the number of persons who were allowed to go on the boat, whether the persons on the boat had access to or of the life-saving equipment, or whether there were efforts made to ensure that those life-saving equipment were used. You have review will be done of all aspects of the search and rescue and operation procedures, with all the agencies involved being examined, determine whether there was any act of negligence and misconduct on behalf of the different persons who are involved, inspecting the condition and maintenance history of the vessel, including its seaworthiness, analyzing the weather and other conditions, the operational conditions of the vessel, looking at the qualifications, training, and conduct of those who are in charge of the vessel, and recommending the legislative and regulatory, institutional and operational reforms, together with other necessary measures to ensure that such a horrible tragedy does not reoccur. So what I have done there is to give you a brief synopsis of the length and breadth of the terms of reference, and you will see how broad and encompassing those terms of reference are. Significantly, there was a call from persons who the opposition Well, let me begin to deal with the opposition. Unfortunately, the opposition has seized this moment to exploit it for their narrow political gains. And there is no doubt about that. They have exploited people's anger. They have exploited people's trauma. They have exploited people's pain. They have exploited people's grief. They have exploited people's anguish in prosecuting and prostituting their narrow political agenda. You saw many of them interfering with and being unauthorizedly present at rescue operations. This is a disaster of gigantic proportion. The area that has been cordoned off for search and rescue operation is a legal site. This is the law enforcement agencies discharging their statutory and other functions. And here it is, they have to deal with opposition's flying drones to get images to advance their political agenda. Opposition pushing microphones and pushing phones in people's faces so that they can get images to project on the social media as they, in the most vulgar manner, prosecute their different narrow partisan political agendas. And that is what this has been about. They obviously recognize that they have an opportunity here, and they are exploiting it to the hilt. And you can look, and I invite you to look at their facial expression and tell me whether you see sentiments of sympathies, sentiments of hurt on their faces. What you are seeing is almost glee, almost happiness that the government is in this dilemma, because that is how they see it. They see it only through political lens. They don't see this as a national disaster that requires magnanimous leadership. They see this as the government must be held responsible, and they take great joy in trying to push the blame on government. That is all that they are concerned about. Remember, without this incident, they didn't have anything. This has given them life. And that is what you're seeing. Look at them in Parliament yesterday. And that's why I want to come to that, because go back and look at the images and tell me whether that group that you saw there were concerned about the loss of life, about the grief that people are going through, or they were there to prosecute their own political agenda. Some of them were laughing and whining and gyrating and singing and beating a rhythm so that they could dance in the National Assembly. That is what it was for them. They got a platform. Look back at the images and you will see how they're dancing to the rhythm that they're beating in the drums and the chants that they were singing. It was a musical display for them. And, you know, they used the images of those children and the persons who are still grieving. They used the images of those people without those people's permission Those people were messaging and saying that they never gave anyone the authority to use their children's photographs and to use their relatives' photographs in the way that it was being used, or they were being used in the National Assembly. No doubt the country is hurting. No doubt. No doubt this is a national tragedy. And you would expect that the leaders of the country would behave soberly, would behave responsibly, would not disrespect the families who are grieving.

such a disaster in its young independent history. The National Assembly was supposed to, yesterday, be a solemn and sober place. It was converted into an indecent, vulgar melee with the opposition mocking at those who were grieving and using their placards and their photographs in the most vulgar display of political vendetta. The opposition leader was offered an opportunity to make a statement. He chose not to. The prime minister read a statement. They drowned him out. The president made a statement. They drowned that statement out. But persons who have been in politics for a long time ought not to be surprised by this kind of conduct. The PNC has a long history of this type of conduct. And the Win Party is not much different. Most of them are from the PNC anyhow. So it's easy for them to seamlessly join in this type of vindictive politics. They wanted a commission of inquiry to be established under the Shipping Act. Of course, they don't read anything. Because had they read the provisions of the Shipping Act, they would have seen that the type of inquiry contemplated by that act is a small departmental type of inquiry, which is commissioned by the minister holding responsibility for public transportation. You would also see that the report is presented to the director of MARAD. They will also see that you can only have 3 maximum members, one of whom must either be a high court judge or a magistrate. You would also see that the 2 others must have maritime qualifications. And the jurisdiction of that inquiry is that of a magistrate's court. So they want to investigate Minister Bishop Ejil. They want to investigate Minister Deodat Indar. They want to investigate Marad. And they are calling for that inquiry under that act that is going to be commissioned. Had we moved in that direction, by the minister. So the minister would have been investigating himself. The director of MARAD would have been investigating themselves, himself. And the scope of the inquiry would have been extraordinarily limited. The president was advised that is not the type of inquiry that should be launched in relation to a disaster of this magnitude. That the only suitable powers that ought to be invoked should be invoked by the president himself under the Commission of Inquiries Act, which gives the president a wide range of powers to choose anyone to compose the commission. And allows the president to establish the broadest possible terms of reference and allow the commission to have the jurisdiction of the High Court

0: which is on limited jurisdiction, to inquire into any matters and to give the commission the powers to summon any witness and to exercise all powers that are vested in the High Court. And lawyers would know. Well, I don't know if lawyers know anymore, because I'm hearing some things that I'm going to talk about just now. The High Court has unlimited jurisdiction. That commission of inquiry will have unlimited jurisdiction. It shall be sworn in very shortly, and it shall commence its work. It shall determine its own procedure, and it shall determine how it will conduct the business with which it is imbued. That's the type of autonomy and independence that this commission shall enjoy, based upon every public statement made and the provisions of the Commission of Inquiries Act, Chapter 1903, Laws of Guyana. The PNC, and I have to deal with what I'm seeing outpouring. We live in a constitutional democracy in this country. The PNC is so accustomed to an authoritarian structure of governance and government that it is inconceivable for them to think that the director of public prosecutions is not controlled by the executive government. That concept of a DPP exercising independent powers cannot be processed through the brain of the PNC. Because when they were in government, they controlled for 28 years and beyond all the independent organs. So no DPP could have acted independently in any PNC government. In fact, the judiciary could not have acted independently. And if anyone had doubt about that, Burnham ensured that he erased that doubt by abolishing appeals to the Privy Council and taking the PNC flag and nailing it on the face of the Court of Appeal building and flying it above the Guyana flag in the Court of Appeal compound. So when you come from a government with that type of philosophy and mentality, how can you process and understand that a director of public prosecutions can exercise a power that is independent and beyond the direction of the executive government? They can't process that. But that is the constitutional structure which we adhere to as a government. So the police conducted their investigations, and they handed a file to the director of public prosecutions, who reviewed that file with her staff and recommended a charge of murder against three persons. The captain of the vessel, the chief mate, and the goods superintendent of the Transport and Harbors Department. And the charge that the DPP recommended is murder. The DPP issued a statement today, and I invite everyone to read the statement. The DPP explained her powers of independence and her functional autonomy as conferred upon her by the Constitution of Guyana. The DPP emphasized that the exercise of her powers are not subject to the direction or control of any person or authority, including the government, the executive government, and that in the exercise of those independent powers, she has recommended a charge of murder. The DPP further said that she considered the relevant principles of law. She looked at case law authorities across the British Commonwealth, the United Kingdom, the European Court of Human Rights, public policy considerations, and she was guided by those principles. And she recommended the charges of murder. The charge of murder. The very persons, the very politicians who are bawling for justice, for strong actions to be taken, are the very ones who are now objecting and criticizing the institution of this charge. A mishap of this proportion has occurred. And you're not going to charge the captain of the boat who has command and legal control of the vessel. You're not going to charge the first mate, who is essentially the deputy. You're not going to charge a person who's responsible for the management of the boat, the cargo, the passenger manifest. These are what you call principal offenders. When a minibus or a motor car is driving on the road and the driver hits down somebody, they get charged normally, once the evidence is there, for causing death by dangerous driving. That's the highest charge possible. A boat captain, and the information is in the public domain, a boat captain was found under the influence of alcohol and narcotic. The first mate was also found under that influence. The public information is that they were not even at the wheel. Nearly 100 persons have died. This is not a person getting knocked down on the road. 100 persons have died from all the public accounts. No persons were not wearing life jackets. Who was responsible for that? For ensuring that that was done? And I don't want to go more and more into the DPP reviewed all those, would have had statements from different persons. I see persons, first of all, look at who coming out. That's the first point I want to make. Who are coming out to support, and who they are supporting? On the one hand, you have the opposition crying out, for allegedly crying out and making out a case that they want justice. And when the charges have been instituted, they are the ones defending those who are, under any circumstances, would be considered the primary responsible parties or the principals in the first degree or the principal offenders. Whether it is 100 persons involved. If the DPP forms the view that the criminal negligence was so high that it warrants the charge of murder, then that is the DPP's right. That is her opinion. A court can determine later on whether she's right or wrong. But one cannot say that it is not a reasonable exercise of that power. Not in this circumstance. But let me go back to who the usual suspect, who are questioning it. When, and this is historical. When you had the police force going after criminals and known criminals and suspected criminals, who stood on the side of the criminals historically? The PNC always stood on the side of the criminals and those alleged to be implicated in criminal activities. Not on a single occasion in my recollection has the PNC ever taken a position on the side of the law enforcement agencies. Even now, 100 persons are dead or are believed to be dead. And whose side do they take? Not the victims. They have, I'm told that they have GoFundMe going on. Not for the victims, but to the persons who are in charge of the vessel, and yet they want responsible and accountable actions to be taken. The first set of people whom you have to hold accountable are those who are primarily in charge. If a minibus and the conductor crash, and all the passengers are dead, who first are you going to go for? If not the driver and the conductor, if they survive, you're going behind somebody else? When they had actual conduct, control and possession of the vehicle? So as I said, historically, look at the Lusignan massacre. Who represented the persons who were charged with the murder? Look at Bartica massacre. Who represented the persons who were charged with the murder? In fact, in the Bartica massacre case, the accused person is dead. And the lawyer who is now expressing grandiose opinions is fighting for the appeal to be heard, even though the client is dead. It has never happened in the history of this country where a criminal appeal is pending and the appellant dies. The appeal is abated. Here you have this lawyer in the Bartica massacre case was arguing not so long ago at the Guyana Court of Appeal that he wants to argue to protect the reputation of the man convicted for murder. The man got convicted not only for Bartica massacre, the man got convicted for about 4 other murders. And the man is dead. There's no reputation to protect. But he was insisting that he be allowed to argue the case to protect that man's reputation. That is the extent that they go to represent not the deceased persons, in this case not the 100 persons, but look at the side that they have chosen. Reflect back on the days of the crime spree, where innocent people are being slaughtered in their homes. And when the police charged the persons implicated, or based upon the evidence were implicated, in every one of those cases, they were PNC associated lawyers who represented those persons. Go back, think back, who went into Buxton Backlands to meet the 5 escapees that were wreaking havoc in this country after the 2001 jailbreak, who went into Buxton backlands and meet with them. When the PNC held a meeting at Buxton, they were firing off guns. You ought not to be surprised now that the same proclivities and same tendencies are being displayed. So I am not surprised. I've lived through all of this. And I knew that once the actions are taken, you will see which side they will take. And if the victims of the families, if the families of the victims and those who survived and their relatives are in doubt on which side of the divide the opposition stands, well, they shouldn't be in doubt anymore because they have chosen a side. And that's why I'm saying yesterday, what you saw there was political grandstanding. It had nothing to do with the pain and anguish that people are feeling. They were there to prosecute their own political agenda. And that is why when the opposition leader was given an opportunity to speak to the nation, he didn't bother with it. That was not his intent. He will go and do his own life as usual. And his sisters and so on were making themselves nuisances in the National Assembly, in the precincts of the National Assembly, walking with people's children, I'm told. I didn't see it, but I'm told, and I saw images of it later. Ridiculing a national tragedy, scandalizing the business of a solemn House of Assembly. The Commission of Inquiry will conduct its work. The charges the DPP has already cited in the statement, two instances, and there are many more, where charges have been filed and coexist with a Commission of Inquiry into the same incident out of which the charges emanate. Under the APNU AFC government, you had that piracy tragedy in Barbice, and there was a commission of inquiry. The charges were filed. Piracy is very serious. It carries the death penalty, I believe. But that didn't stop President Granger from appointing a commission of inquiry. The elections commission, the elections fraud matters were all filed, and a commission of inquiry was conducted and concluded. And the charges are still pending. The piracy charges remained pending a long time after the commission was concluded, or when the commission concluded its business. So they are mutually exclusive events and legal processes, and they can exist side by side. I see the argument being... some very, very elementary legal arguments are coming from persons who ought to know better. I saw one argument being peddled that if the persons are charged, then they cannot testify before the commission. Now, let me tell you something. Any reasonably sensible lawyer, let me repeat that, any reasonably sensible lawyer who chooses to act for the crew would know or ought to know that the Commission of Inquiry will incriminate members of the crew. Any Commission of Inquiry will incriminate members of the crew. There's no doubt about that. And therefore, a lawyer would advise that person not to give evidence or not to answer questions that will self-incriminate. And the person who is the recipient of that advice would be within his right not to self-incriminate. Because the laws, the Evidence Act says that you can decline any question where the answer can incriminate you. So they would have remained silent anyhow. That's the point I'm making. They would have remained silent anyhow. Maybe they gave statements already. I am not sure. I haven't seen the file. But the DPP, I have to assume that the DPP acted reasonably. I have no reason to doubt that the DPP acted based upon the evidence that was presented to her. And the DPP is not exercising these powers alone. The DPP has about 24 lawyers working with her. About 24 lawyers working with her. And as she said in her statement, her advice was not vacuous. She consulted case law authorities. What that means is that she followed cases where murder charges were instituted in disasters of this magnitude. That's what it means. And successfully instituted too. But as I said, in any event, the court can break down the charge to manslaughter. Every court has a right to do so, and the DPP has a right to appeal. We have given, the PPP government has given the state a right which the state never had to appeal in criminal matters. Because we are concerned also for the victims of crimes, as we are concerned to protect protect the interest of the accused persons. Justice is not a one-way street. You have victims and you have accused. And both sides have interests. And the scales of justice must weigh them. The accused have a lot of safeguards, presumption of innocence, constitutional rights, presumption of innocence, right to remain silent, right not to incriminate. All of those will be observed. The victims also have rights. The state must protect the interest of both. The scales of justice must not be unbalanced. That is why Lady Justice is blindfolded. She ought not to see who is the defendant and who is the accused person. And she must balance that scale equally. So don't let people tell you that one side must have rights. In this case, we have 100 Guyanese. We don't know the final number yet. 73 already dead, already found. This is a massive disaster. And as the president said yesterday, no stone will be left unturned in his and the government's efforts to get to the bottom of this. This is the first step. This is the first step. accountability will go far and will go wide in ensuring that those who are responsible. But they got certain opposition elements who only want the politicians to be held responsible. That's all they want. The politicians must be held responsible. But the man who driving the boat, who was drunk, and the first mate, who was also drunk and under the influence, and who were in charge of the boat, and who apparently were not at the wheel at the time, they must go free. Which part of planet Earth are these people living? And that is why, my friends, that is the same thing they did to with Adriana Young. I see one of them now making big statements. He forgot. He forgot that they slaughtered him publicly, a lawyer. Because he dared to say that the pathologists who came in to do the forensic examination did a professional job. Remember that? Today he's mounting some horse. They will kick him off just now, off that horse. He's mounting a high horse now. He forgot what they did to him in Adriana Young. These people are not concerned about justice. They're not concerned about the welfare of people in this country. They are concerned about their own political survival. And the voters have demonstrated to the PNC at the last elections what they think of them. But they were fooled. They are still fooled by Wynne. But they will see the true colors of that movement as well. The only party that has stood on the side of principle, on the side of justice, on the side of the rule of law, in all these matters, and I'm not talking about now, start from wherever you wish. Start from pre-independence. And check the track record of Chedi Jagan's party on these matters and on all other matters, where we have stood and how we have been vindicated and where we stand. We are not doing this now. We have passed through all of this already. When the dust is settled, People's Progressive Party civic government will remain standing tall. The Commission of Inquiry, wherever its inquiry goes, we are prepared to abide by the recommendations that will come therefrom. The president has said so. And we are bound by that public pact. And that is why those persons, the persons of those qualifications, those reputations were assembled. No attempt to tarnish those people will succeed. If we had put a Guyanese there, somehow or the other, he would have been tarnished. But let me tell you something. Were the president to appoint Prophet Muhammad, Lord Shiva, and Jesus Christ of Nazareth, they would have found problems with those appointments. On that note, I want to thank you very much for spending the past hour with me. I hope I have dealt adequately with the important issues that I choose to deal with. On another program, I will try to address the bills, the important bills that were passed in the National Assembly without any contribution whatsoever from the opposition, who preferred to gyrate, sing, dance, and rock and roll in the parliament at a time when we are grieving, and who chose to make mockery of the memory and lives and sentiments of the families of those who perished in MV Barima. I thank you very much, and may God continue to bless you. Thank you.
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1: Hello there and welcome to Caribbean Music Box, the show that brings the Caribbean right to your ears. I'm your host, Fuchsia Lunk, and today we dive into the rhythmic heartbeat of the Caribbean. 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

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Next on our list, we have Bob Marley and the Wailers with No Woman, No Cry, followed by Jack Huer with Callin' Me and Buju Banton with Never Love Again.

0: You are listening to Caribbean Music Box, where we bring the Caribbean right to your ears. All the wonderful songs and genres that make the Caribbean special. I'm Fuchsia Long saying take care until we meet again for more music on the Caribbean Music Box.
1: The government of Guyana invites you to public consultations on model villages with His Excellency Dr. Irfan Ali. 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
3: With the news at this time, I am Phyllis Jackson. Good afternoon. First, the lead stories. President Ali takes model village vision directly to residents. IMF backs Guyana's financial stability and governance reforms. PSC ready to help small businesses prepare for the Guyana Development Bank. In the region, Jamaica to petition King Charles in next step of reparations campaign. And in international news, Iran denies Trump's claim that new talks will begin today. The details of these and other stories in a moment.
4: Healthcare coverage is now easier and more accessible with the Ministry of Health's voucher program. 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It improves the quality of life for all Guyanese at a subsidized cost. The best part? 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
3: And now the news in detail. President Dr. Irfan Ali has kicked off a series of community consultations in Region 3, inviting residents to help shape the future of their villages through the government's Model Village Initiative. The first engagement is underway at Leonora Secondary School, where residents are sharing ideas, highlighting concerns, and outlining priorities that will help define the standard for model communities across Guyana. The creation of model villages, which will feature better roads and drainage, as well as green and recreational spaces, is part of the countrywide improvements to communities across Guyana. The consultations will continue later today at Zilak Primary School on the east bank of Essequibo, as the government seeks direct public input to guide future community development. Minister of Local Government and Regional Development, Priyamanik Chand, said back in June that the plan was to develop over 20 model communities. Vice President Dr. Barry Jagdeo and a team of other cabinet members will head to Linden on Tuesday for the next round of public consultations and to address any concerns raised by members of the public. The public day begins at Watuka House in Linden from 10 hours. It is expected to address issues ranging from housing and land allocation to infrastructure and public works, as well as support for small businesses and agriculture. This upcoming consultation follows similar public day outreaches that have been held throughout the year. The most recent one was held at the National Track and Field Center in Leonora back in June. Young entrepreneurs are being encouraged to prepare their businesses to take full advantage of the soon-to-be-established Guyana Development Bank. With President Dr. Irfan Ali signing the Guyana Development Bank Bill into law, the new institution is one step closer to offering interest-free, collateral-free loans to small and medium-sized businesses. Chairman of the Private Sector Commission, Jerry Gavaya Jr., says while the bank will provide financing and technical support, entrepreneurs must ensure their businesses are bankable.
5: My biggest thing for you is if you have a cool business idea, there are people that want to speak with you, there are people that want to work with you, and there are people that want to foster that. I can tell you, even at the Private Sector Commission, which is the apex private sector entity, we're reaching out to small businesses. If you have a cool idea, we want to hear about it. We will help you to the best of our ability.
3: Gavaya says the Private Sector Commission has established a small business development desk to help entrepreneurs strengthen their businesses, even if they are not PSC members.
5: So you have to know how to use the tools properly to get to where you want to go. And the Private Sector Commission is more than happy to work with any small business that wants. So you don't have to be a member of the Private Sector Commission to access our business development, small business development desk.
3: Gavaya says making more businesses investment ready will not only improve access to loans from the development bank, but also open opportunities with international lending institutions. The International Monetary Fund says Guyana's banking sector remains strong and resilient despite the country's rapid economic expansion. In its latest article assessment, the IMF says banks remain well capitalized, maintain strong liquidity buffers, and continue to show improving asset quality, with stress tests indicating they remain resilient under reasonable adverse scenarios. However, the IMF recommends closer monitoring of the rapidly expanding housing market, including the development of a real estate price index and stronger financial oversight. The fund also welcomed the government's progress in strengthening anti-money laundering and counter-terrorism financing measures, expanding digital public services, improving public procurement, and increasing transparency in the oil and mining sectors. It says Guyana's prudent borrowing strategy has kept the risk of debt distress low, reflecting strong commitment to fiscal responsibility and supporting rapid accumulation of substantial NRF balances and one of the lowest debt-to-GDP ratios in the hemisphere. According to the IMF, continued reforms in governance and financial oversight will help safeguard macroeconomic stability as Guyana's economy continues to grow. Following a boat accident in the Mazaruni River on Saturday night, Assistant Commissioner of Police Dion Moore is urging boat users to exercise caution while traversing the waterways. All four persons involved in the accident were accounted for. There were no fatalities. Moore said one occupant was treated at the Bartika Hospital before being discharged. The Region 7 regional commander emphasized to boat users the importance of using life jackets.
1: We can only appeal to them to be more safe and use the life jacket and what have you, and try not to use the river by night.
3: The river accident comes just weeks after the MV Barima tragedy and over a week after a boat collision that occurred in Kenji Creek, Berbice. One of the government's measures after the MV Barima mishap was to establish an audit team to review safety compliance among marine vessels. In news from the region, Jamaica is preparing to take the next legal step in its campaign for reparations for slavery by petitioning King Charles III to refer a series of legal questions to the Privy Council. Jamaica's Culture Minister, Olivia Grange, announced the move during the Emancipation Jubilee, describing it as the next phase of Jamaica's long-running effort to secure reparatory justice for the transatlantic slave trade and slavery. She said the legal process is expected to begin within the next month. Grange acknowledged that the pursuit of reparations would be lengthy and challenging, but said Jamaica remains committed to the cause. She also urged Jamaicans to continue supporting the reparations movement, saying it was one way of honoring the sacrifices made by enslaved Africans. And finally, international news. Iran has denied Donald Trump's claim that new talks on ending the conflict would begin on Monday after the U.S. president called off what he said would have been massive strikes on the country. Speaking on board Air Force One on Sunday, Trump said Iran knew the extent of the attack because they saw it forming, adding that the U.S. is talking to them in the form of a negotiation that begins Monday afternoon. In an earlier post on Truth Social, Trump said he had been asked by Iran and U.S. allies in the Middle East to hold off as the perimeters of a deal had been agreed. But on Monday, Iran's foreign ministry denied they were negotiating with the U.S. or that there were any plans to do so. Spokesperson Esmail Baghaei said Tehran was negotiating with Oman to reach an understanding over a path to ensure the security of shipping passage through the Strait of Hormuz. Before we go, we take another look at the lead stories. President Ali takes model village vision directly to residents. IMF backs Guyana's financial stability and governance reforms. PSC ready to help small businesses prepare for the Guyana Development Bank. In the region, Jamaica to petition King Charles in next step of reparations campaign. And in international news, Iran denies Trump's claim that new talks will begin today.
2: This has been The News, featuring the personalities, issues, and events that made the news in Guyana, the Caribbean, and around the world. The news was compiled and edited in the newsroom of the National Communications Network.
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0: Now with your Monday Midday Sportscast, I'm Travis Seymour. First up in cricket news. The West Indies are 337 for 9 batting first in the second test match of their clash at the Queen's Park Oval in Trinidad and Tobago against Pakistan. The West Indies, after choosing to bat, had a slow start before Brandon King hit 4-6. Justin Greaves hit 73, with Rawson Chase also knocking 70. At the creases, Jamar Warkan on 3 and Jaden Seals on 5. Again, the West Indies are 337 for 9 after 101 overs on day 2 of the second test match at the Queen's Park Oval in Trinidad and Tobago. Muhammad Ali Obad Shah and Ali Yuzman have 2 wickets each, with Sajid Khan picking up 3 wickets. Again, up to news time, West Indies are 337 for the loss of 9 wickets batting first in their second test match against Pakistan in Trinidad and Tobago. In other cricket news, the Ghana Amazon Warriors defended a low total to retain the ExxonMobil Ghana Global Super League title. Warriors took a victory from the jaws of defeat to retain the Super League title after splendid bowling from Dwayne Pretorius and Mohamed Nabi. San Francisco Unicorns, chasing a paltry 8-6 victory, saw Tim Robinson being dismissed off the first ball to chase for naught. Moti went on to dismiss Connor Essexon for 5. Skipper Hassan Khan and Oliver Peake then tried to bat their team into a safe position, but Khan went for 9. Peake played the anchor role for Unicorns as they picked away the small total at 53 for 4 after 10 overs. Imran Tahir made the sold-out crowd stand on their feet in the 11th over with back-to-back wickets to reduce Unicorns to 56 for 6. Mohamed Nabi then had the danger man Oliver Peake out LBW for 31 to give the Warriors a fighting chance, with Unicorns on 56 for 7. Nabi then picked up the third wicket by trapping Arnaud Emmanuel LBW at that stage. Unicorns were 58 for 8. Pretorius got Fabian Allen to chop one onto his wicket, but Siddle looked to finish off with a 6, reducing the deficit to 7 with 2 overs to go. Sherman Hetmyer, who was underwhelming with the bat all season, produced a moment of brilliance in the field, run out Callum Stowe to guide the Warriors' successful defense of their title. Warriors claimed the victory by 6 runs, with Pretorius and Nabi leading the way with the ball, and Tahir also picking up a pair of wickets. As you know, in swimming news, the 21-year-old Guyanese swimmer Raekwon Newell received a hero's welcome in his return home after his Jamaican performance at the Continental Central American Caribbean Games in the Dominican Republic. The achievement marked another milestone for Guyana's swimming program, with a young athlete delivering one of the country's standout performances at a regional multi-sport event.
1: An emotional Noel thanked everyone who supported his journey, saying the medal haul was the result of years of dedication, sacrifice, and hard work. While expressing gratitude to his coaches, teammates, and family for believing in him throughout his career, he noted that with the right support, he believes the sport of swimming can grow even more.
2: I'm really excited to see what Guyana has to offer in the sports industry. And, you know, we have a lot of athletes with great potential. And I'm excited to work with those athletes and to push forward sport in Guyana, especially swimming, just because we know how much potential it has. And I know how much people look up to me. And I just want to say thank you guys for, like, trusting me to be your role model.
1: Minister of Sport Stephen Jacobs committed the ministry to work with the young athlete and his team to further enhance his growth in swimming.
3: We want to extend that support, but we want to know how can we extend that support. And that can only happen with a conversation with you, with your mom, with your family, with your coach. So tomorrow we'll have that conversation, and we'll make sure that we continue that support from government level.
1: Meanwhile, President of the Ghana Olympic Association, Godfrey Monroe, while recognizing the efforts of Noel at the Games, reiterated the GOA's support for the athlete.
4: First time we've got ministers who've collaborated, and we'll be working out the system to see where the gaps are in terms of the support that is required for each one of our athletes. You know, we provide support at the Pan Am level, at the Olympic level, which is the Olympic Solidarity. And I know you got a contract, but that contract will be improved, Raekwon. Rest assured, we'll support you. I know you're committed and dedicated. And with our support and the government support, we'll ensure that all our athletes, but more particularly you who've demonstrated this phenomenal feat, is supported by the Olympic.
0: In Commonwealth Games news now, in the relays, the men's 4x100m relay saw Ghana advancing to the semis. They then produced a season best run of 39.96 seconds but finished 5th place at the Commonwealth Games in Glasgow, Scotland. Nigeria won the relay in semis in 38.46 seconds ahead of Canada and Australia. The Ghana relay team was made up of Akeem Stewart, Nolex Holder, Shamar Horatio, and Jackson Clark. Meanwhile, Stephon Roach fell short in the triple jump pit. The 23-year-old national champion had a best leap of 15.64 meters. Jamaican Jordan Scott won the gold medal in 16.72 meters with Indian nationals Praveeb Chatterjee and Silva Prabhu Tamaran taking silver and bronze. And finally, the English Football Association set to right FIFA's president Gianni Infantino, withdrawing its support for him amid the fallout from his scrap plans to sell off stakes in FIFA's competitions to private investors. It comes as UEFA threatens legal action over the proposal and Wales publicly withdraw backing for Infantino's bid to continue as FIFA president. Next March, Infantino is set to stand for re-election for the fourth and final term as president and would need 106 votes from FIFA's 211 members to win. Sources have told BBC Sport the Scottish FA's position on the future of Infantino remains aligned with UEFA's lack of confidence in the 56-year-old. Infantino's leadership has already been publicly questioned by football's governing bodies in Europe, North, Central America, and the Caribbean, with UEFA and CONCACAF releasing statements criticizing the plans. FIFA and Infantino wanted to create a commercial subsidiary to run its main events, including its World Cup, and external investors would have been able to buy stakes in it. And that's your Midday Sport.

0: Lord, how we building the house low. The building code say you're supposed to be 2 feet off the ground.
1: And when the place flood, them just be the first to complain.
0: But you know, sometimes we that just contribute to the flooding with we behavior.
1: We know, boy. We just throw things in the drains and canals. We don't keep the gutters clean and dispose of garbage properly. By the way, you got an emergency kit?
0: Yeah, Sonia. I got me own and it got drinking water, army medicines, and first aid things like band-aids, iodine, bandages.
1: And me own got in toothpaste, a change of underwear and clothing, toilet paper and soap.
2: Guyana, our country, our responsibility.
3: Well, I'm Steve. I ain't seen the pit today, partner. It was a lighting in your hammock like you got egg.
4: By this fever and shivering got me bad. What week me left for work?
3: What's 2 minutes you talking about, no? Salon, you got fever? You sure is a malaria you got?
4: By me, no. I sick like dog ape, plus I broke.
3: But now you gotta go and get tested. I mean, not because you got fever mean you got malaria, but it's best to be safe than sorry.
4: The man said I got bush growing in the back of the camp that is carried down the malaria. I gonna buy some of them and just drink them.
3: But I use a mucor wall. You gotta get tested so you can know if you got the malaria plus know what kind. Here one, each malaria has got different treatment. I had Vivax the other day and I had to drink the pill for 14 days straight. Now I strong like horse, I'm making the load.
4: Shucks, boy. Hey, this thing sounds serious, champ. I feel like I gotta go and take this test. Me neighbor they're sick plus broke.
5: Testing and treatment is your first step to getting back to work. Take care of yourself, because this little mosquito is big problems.
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7: With the check of your weather, I am Oshana Hopiwana. Mostly fair and sunny skies are likely over coastal Guyana. Elsewhere, afternoon cloudy spells with scattered showers and isolated thunder showers. Rainfall is not expected to be significant over coastal Guyana. Elsewhere, between 0 and 15 millimeters. Winds will be gentle to moderate breeze from the east, gusting in areas with thunder showers. Temperatures in coastal regions will be between 29 and 33 degrees Celsius, and the remaining regions between 30 and 34 degrees Celsius. For your springtide advisory, it is in effect at this time. Now for your extended forecast. On Tuesday, mostly fair and sunny skies are likely over coastal Guyana. Elsewhere, afternoon cloudy spells with scattered showers and isolated thunder showers. Rainfall is not expected to be significant over coastal Guyana, and elsewhere will be between 0 and 15 millimeters within a 24 hours period. And until next time, bye for now.

0: Pungabatpan Guyana Pardan Kakuapan Unawat 102.5 FM 560 AM Naik 95.1 FM Ijaan Latham Maburuma Madia Bartika Oriala Essequibo Naik Wana Wish Aisharton E. You are listening to the Voice of Guyana, transmitting on 102.5 FM, 560 AM, 95.1 FM in Latham, Maburuma, Madia, Bartika, Oriala, Essequibo, and our home, Aishalton.
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2: Hello there, and here's what's happening with the price of gold for the midday edition of the Economic Report. The price of gold being the first fix is $4,045.65 per ounce. The gross price is $813,061 per ounce. The net price or take-home pay is $742,831 per ounce, or $37,142 per pennyweight. And finally, the selling price of gold is $818,576 per ounce. That's all for the midday edition of the Economic Report. 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
3: The Government of Guyana invites you to public consultations on model villages with His Excellency Dr. Irfan Ali. Come out on Monday, August 3 at the Eleonora Secondary School at 9 a.m., Zilak Primary School at 11 a.m., the Tushan Secondary School at 1 p.m., the Good Fortune Primary School at 3 p.m., and the Westminster Secondary School at 5 p.m., the Podroyne Market at 6:30 p.m. Bring a family member, neighbor, or friend, and let's engage His Excellency Dr. Irfan Ali on building model villages.
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1: BBC News with Moira Alderson. At least 18 people, including four soldiers, are reported to have been killed in attacks by gunmen in northwestern Nigeria. Residents in Zamfara say the attackers abducted more than 100 villagers. Women were later released, but around 52 men are reportedly still being held. Chris Iwoko is in Abuja.
2: In Zamfara state, residents say the attackers overran a military outpost in Kasuandaji before abducting more than 100 villagers and fleeing into the bush. However, the gunmen later freed women they'd seized. In neighboring Sokoto state, gunmen are said to have spent hours moving from house to house, killing civilians, stealing livestock, and setting a house on fire. Among those killed were reportedly a father and his two sons, while hiding inside. Witnesses say two other women were also abducted. The authorities have yet to give the account of the incidents.
1: Two car makers in Romania have temporarily halted production as the country experiences electricity supply problems amid a heat wave and a drought. The Danube River running at its lowest level in decades. Meanwhile, Romania's military continues efforts to redirect water from a branch of the Danube towards its last working nuclear reactor, which is running at reduced capacity. Both Romania and neighbouring Hungary are increasingly having to rely on expensive imports of power. The English Football Association is set to become the latest governing body to withdraw support from Gianni Infantino's bid for re-election as head of FIFA. Wales and Finland have already dropped their support, while the European Football Confederation UEFA is threatening legal action against him. Mr. Infantino is under pressure because of his abandoned plan to sell stakes in the World Cup and other tournaments. David Bernstein is the former chair of the English Football Association.
3: It was a deal between sort of pals. I suspect FIFA may be worth in total maybe $50 billion. And this deal valued it at under half of that. So UEFA did the right thing in threatening to withdraw from the World Cup if the deal wasn't withdrawn, which it has been. But I think they should maintain that threat until Infantino goes away.
1: Russian officials say falling debris from a Ukrainian drone has killed at least seven people on the Black Sea coast. Authorities in Krasnodar region said three children were among the dead in the resort village of Arkhipo-Osipovka. There's been no comment from Ukraine. Here's BBC Monitoring's Vitaly Shevchenko.
4: The local governor, Vinyamin Kondratyev, has called it an inhuman and cynical act of terror. He says that 17 people have been taken to hospital as well. This also goes to show how dangerous and how lethal these drones are, no matter how far people are from the front lines.
1: Separately, Kyiv has continued to target the Russian online retailer Wildberries. The latest apparent strike hit a warehouse east of Moscow. BBC News. The family of the detained former leader of Myanmar, Aung San Suu Kyi, has welcomed her being allowed to meet a delegate from the Red Cross. Ms. Suu Kyi, who's 81, has spent the past 5 years in detention since her government was overthrown. Ms. Suu Kyi's son, Kim Eris, said he was reassured and he believed that the pictures released by the military government showing her looking well were genuine. The United States government has officially dropped proposals for a fund to compensate people who were arrested over the assault on the Capitol on January the 6th after Donald Trump lost the 2020 presidential election. The Department of Justice said it was formally rescinding the order, setting up what it called the Anti-Weaponization Fund. Its failure to do so until now prompted two senators to refuse to confirm the acting Attorney General, Todd Blanche, to the substantive post. That vote is due to be held again tomorrow. Water bombing planes are being used to help hundreds of firefighters in Greece battling wildfires on three fronts west of the capital, Athens. Several more areas have been evacuated. Conditions are said to be particularly difficult near the town of Velia. Our South Europe correspondent, Sarah Rainsford, has been following developments.
5: There have been very, very high winds in recent days, which have fanned the flames, but also made it really hard to have aircraft above. There was a fatal helicopter collision yesterday, which also underlined the real risks of that effort for the firefighters. But the winds have eased. The firefighters are saying it is still serious.
1: The rate of men taking paternity leave in Japan has risen above 50% for the first time as traditional attitudes to the workplace continue to shift. Japan's labour ministry says the rate rose by 10% last year to just over half of male workers. In recent years, the government has been encouraging fathers to take time off for child care. The aim is to counter the long-standing workplace culture in Japan where men feel under pressure to work long hours. BBC News.
0: There's no announcement of death at this time. However, there's one message.
6: Calling Darshini Taiman and Kamini Kumar of Lot 8 Liverpool Village, currently in Berbice, or both somewhere else in the country, here is a message for you. You're requested to meet with the Director of Public Prosecutions at Lot 1 Seawall Flats, Evelary Kingston, Georgetown, or make urgent contact with the office of the DPP on telephone number 226-0719 on or before Friday, 7th August. I repeat, you are requested to meet with the Director of Public Prosecutions at Lot 1 Seawall Flats, Evelary Kingston, Georgetown, or make urgent contact with the office of the DPP on telephone number 226-0719 on or before Friday, 7th of August. This message said by the Director of Public Prosecutions, and it's for Darshini Taiman and Kamini Kumar of Lot 8 Liverpool Village, currently in Berbice, or both somewhere else in the country.
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8: The government of Guyana invites you to public consultations on model villages with His Excellency Dr. Irfan Ali. Come out on Tuesday, August 4, at Caneville New Testament Baptist Church at 1 p.m., Grove Primary School at 3 p.m., and the Diamond Secondary School at 5 p.m. Bring a family member, neighbor, or friend, and let's engage His Excellency Dr. Irfan Ali on building model villages.

0: very good day to you. Welcome to another program of From Word to Word. Robin Dudat here. We're looking at three very simple words, almost alike when you look at them, just a difference in a letter in terms of the spelling. Two rather close together, one not so close together. The two that we're talking about, to start with, adapt and adopt. Adapt with an E and adopt with an O. And note there's a difference in pronunciation. Adapt with the A is an A sound. Adopt with the O is obviously an O sound. So let's look at adapt first of all. If you start a new job, it will take you some time to adapt to your new circumstances, your new staff, new duties, etc. In other words, you have to learn to fit in to new situations or circumstances. This is exactly what the word means according to the dictionary. Here's the meaning. Become adjusted to new conditions. Adapt, become adjusted to new conditions. And if speaking of an inanimate object, an adapter, etc., makes suitable for a new use or purpose. That's why you have these adapters, etc., electrical, mechanical, etc. Adapt comes from the Latin word adaptare, to fit. So the English word is fairly close to its Latin antecedent. Adapt, fit in. Adopt now, the one with O, has a number of meanings, but the two main ones are adopt, legally take and bring up as one's own, a child, or choose to take up or follow an option or action. So you can adopt a course of action, but you can adopt a child as well. Some people, you can adopt a dog. You can adopt various things. Some people even adopt various attitudes or style for clothing and hair, etc., from the so-called stars. I don't know what's so starring about them. Adopt comes from the Latin adoptare, to choose. Again, the English word stayed very close to its meaning today, that the parent word, you choose, you adopt, you choose. Now that third word that we talked about, not adapt, not adopt, but adept, adept, A-D-E-P-T. Adept means skilled or proficient in a particular craft or activity or approach. He is adept at fixing things, or she is very adept at passing the blame on to someone else. The word can also be used as a noun, but for the noun, the stress is on the first syllable. The person is now an adept, someone skilled in this particular profession. So there you have adapt, fit in, adopt, take up, and adept, skilled in. Let's close with this quote from the novelist O'Rourke, who said, "The young are adept at learning, but even more adept at avoiding it." That's not quite true, but it works, I suppose. That's it for today. Join us next time for another program of From Word to Word.
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2: Welcome to Landmarks and Monuments, the program that explores the places and structures that define Guyana's identity. I am your host, Onika Langhorn Inu. Today, we're taking a look at the Crab Wood Creek Village. This Region 6 village is one of the busiest along the Quarantine Coast, where commerce and cross-border trade are central to the local economy. With a population of 7,000 people, it has progressively expanded its commercial presence, creating opportunities for residents involved in a wide range of businesses. Located just two villages from Molson Creek, Crabwood Creek is well positioned for trade. Many residents buy and sell products such as electrical appliances, clothing, footwear, groceries, confectionery, pharmaceutical items, chemicals, and motor vehicles. Business remains a driving force within the village, with many locally owned enterprises meeting the needs of customers across the Quarantine Coast. The Crabwood Creek Village is made up of 11 grants, each forming part of the village's layout. Over the years, the area has become home to a variety of well-established enterprises, including businesses involved in fuel distribution, lumber, agricultural supplies, sand, and cane farming. The village also features numerous sawmills, supermarkets, general stores, mechanical workshops, restaurants, a hardware outlet, and a paddy drying facility used by rice farmers. Together, these businesses help sustain employment and continue to boost the economy of the village. That brings us to the end of today's episode of Landmarks and Monuments. Information extracted from Starbrook News, the Guyana Chronicle, and other sources. Join us next time as we continue highlighting the spaces that hold our nation's story.

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2: Welcome to Have You Ever Wondered? It is a program which brings you information and facts about a wide variety of topics and addresses questions you may have wondered about but never took the time to find the answers. We'll find them for you on this program called Have You Ever Wondered?
3: Have you ever wondered where the musical instrument, the harmonium, played in many Indian musical composition, where did it originate? Well, that wasn't a giveaway because the harmonium did not come from India, if you were thinking like that. It's now part of compositions of every kind, classical, popular, and so forth in Indian music, but it's an interesting instrument in that because we were doing harmony the other day on From Word to Word, we thought we'd look at the harmonium as an instrument and give you a sense of its history. The harmonium, it's spelled H-E-R-M-O-N-I-U-M, and we took it from an excellent website entitled India Musical Instruments. So here goes. The most widely known and used free, they call it a reed aerophone or wind generated instrument in India, is the harmonium, and it has been imported from the West. No foreign instrument, however, has caused such a commotion as the harmonium, according to the piece, and none is used so extensively in classical, light, film, or folk. Music can be found everywhere. The harmonium was brought to India either by Western traders a few centuries back or by religious missionaries and musicians in the late 19th century. It was probably introduced to Indian music in Calcutta, most people, the specialist feel, and then spread across the country. In India today, the harmonium finds a place in music of all kinds. The Indian harmonium is not the original harmonium that was thought of or brought from Europe, not the heavy big pedal instrument of Europe. It's a small portable box, which is approximately 2 feet by 1 foot, about 9 to 10 inches high, the back of which opens to act as a bellows. On the top is a keyboard like that of a piano, but with a much smaller range, usually about 3 octaves. This is played by one hand whilst the hand bellows, worked with the other. Today's version of the harmonium is uniquely Indian because it's been adapted that way. Top quality harmonium has 2 or 3 or even 4 sets of reeds, so it's been enlarged within. The instrument is larger and has built-in gadgets to filter the air through compartments, so you can, the ones I have seen or actually had the chance to use, you can pull a lock off the air from one and push. Well, you guys, the musicians, would know, and you're probably laughing at me right now. Anyhow, we're reading from an article, right? So forgive me. From the airtight compartment, the wind emerges softly, it says, through the reeds when a key is pressed. In the olden days, the instrument was equipped with only a single piece of reed board. This made the sound produced strident and harsh. Now they have 3 or 4 sets of boards, so it's a fabulous sound. And of course, it's amplified in these various productions, so it's very, very different from certainly what came from Europe and what originally started with this little small instrument. So in the end, one can indeed say the modern-day harmonium played in India originated in India, because a lot of differences in construction and even in the calculation of sounds that came out of the Indian version of the harmonium. Well, that's it for today. Join us next time for another program of Have You Ever Wondered?
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6: Hello, I'm Rina Stanton Sharma, and this is Witness History from the BBC World Service. For today's story, we're going back 25 years behind the scenes of a Brazilian film, which would stun audiences with its unflinching honesty and reshape global cinema. City of God captured the brutal realities of child gangsters trapped in an unforgiving cycle of violence, casting local children whose lives weren't far from the stories on screen. Filming began in 2001 in Rio de Janeiro's favelas, or slums.
7: When I was working in the favela, you know, day in, day out, and I'm reading the newspapers, I was like, there's a disconnect here, because the newspapers would describe the drug dealers as public enemy number one, and it would create all this fear. But starting to realize that the drug dealers are 11 years old, 13 years old, 18 years old, the head of the whole favela was like 24 years old, and they're carrying international guns. So the question is, you know, what's going on here?
6: It was a question that Katia Lund, who co-directed the movie, couldn't stop asking herself. Born in Brazil to American parents, she grew up in Sao Paulo and worked in Rio's favelas in music videos, including Michael Jackson's They Don't Care About Us. Rio is known for its sprawling coast and lush mountains, with picture postcard views, but also for its underclass of impoverished families, largely forgotten by the rest of society.
7: The only branch of government that would go into the favelas was the police.

0: interviewed the author of City of God, Paulo Lins. His semi-autobiographical novel gave an insider's perspective on the housing project of the same name where Paulo grew up. It would lead to her working with Fernando Mireles, who bought the rights to the book and directed City of God. First, they made a short film, then came the feature. Katia wanted to cast children from Rio's favelas, and many had no acting experience at all. Armed with video cameras, young people from an acting school were asked to put the word out that they were looking for kids to take part.
1: They go to the different favelas and say, hey, who wants to do an acting course for film? Which was kind of crazy because there were no Black people on TV. But it was free and they'd have transportation paid for and they'd have snack. And one of the kids that stood out almost immediately was Douglas Silva. Douglas Silva played Little Zay, the younger version.
0: Little Zay is a power-hungry sociopath with a menacing laugh who becomes a powerful drug lord.
1: He was about 11 years old. And he was super skinny, and he had a big belly, and he had these big eyes that would, like, pop out of his face. And he was coming from an acting school, and his mother would spend, like, 2 hours on a bus or something to bring him. And he was a natural from day one. But I just remember the first day that we were shooting, and they had gotten the wrong bus, or the bus had been late. And when he arrived, he was in tears. Like, he was just devastated that he was late. And it really impacted me how he had this incredible sense of responsibility and commitment.
0: The children weren't given scripts and instead were asked to improvise different scenarios during the year-long workshops.
1: We would bring up scenes and then they would put it all in their own words. So a lot of their own words we would incorporate into the script. And they did that for a year. So, like, there was a lot of improvisation, but, you know, they knew exactly where they were going to shoot. They knew what the scene was. You know, they were very malleable and adaptable.
0: Set over three decades, City of God begins in the 60s, where its main characters are petty child thieves. By the time it ends in the early 80s, it's become a war zone, and most of the protagonists are either dead or part of a bloody drugs war. It's narrated by Rocket, who dreams of being a photographer.
2: Tudo que eu me lembro do dia da morte do Cabeleira é uma confusão de gente e uma máquina fotográfica. Eu cresci paradão na ideia de ter uma máquina fotográfica.
0: On the day Shaggy died, I remember the crowds and a camera. I'd always wanted to have one, he says. The film focuses on the escalating battle between rival gangs led by Little Zay and Carrot. It's not an easy watch with its bullet-ridden violence and uses handheld cameras, slow and fast motion, and frenetic sharp editing. In that brutal scene, a big group of kids scramble as Little Zay approaches, holding a gun. They're quick, those kids. They run fast, he exclaims, cornering two boys before forcing a baby-faced child wearing a T-shirt several sizes too small to choose whether to be shot in the hand or foot.
1: So we ended up shooting that at 2 in the afternoon, the hottest sun, scorching, and we hadn't eaten. And that boy hadn't done it with special effects. There was fake blood inside the tennis shoe that would pop. So he had rehearsed it many times, but there he was that day. He hadn't eaten since early. And there's a very loud noise from the shooting, but he channeled all of that into the scene.
0: Despite the film's ferocity, the atmosphere behind the camera was a different story.
1: It's such a violent, difficult film to watch. But we had so much fun because they knew each other already. They'd been like rehearsing and playing together. They'd been in the school together. They'd all pile into these vans and they'd go to the set and then have breakfast together and then have lunch together and then hang out together. And then it was really sad when it finished because all of a sudden that whole world disappeared. But that's why we kept the school going.
0: After that year of prep, 9 weeks shooting and a year in post-production, the film finally had

0: at its world premiere at the prestigious Cannes Film Festival in May 2002.
1: It was a huge moment. It didn't make it into the competition, but it totally took over Cannes, and it was in every paper, and it was huge. We also took 4 or 5 of the actors with us to Cannes, and it was an amazing time.
0: City of God caught fire around the world and was nominated for 4 Oscars. But at the time, it wasn't life-changing for the young cast, whose powerful performances wowed audiences.
1: After City of God, we continued with that short film, Golden Gate. It became a TV series for about 4 years. It only had like 4 or 5 episodes per year. But other than that, there was no work for them. So they had become incredibly successful, and there was no food at home. There were no jobs for them. The ones that were in the theater group, they were lucky because they could continue to do their theater and be together. But even so, it was hard to reconcile, you know, these big parties, and a lot of them had to find different ways to survive.
0: Douglas Silva, who played Little Zay, is now a successful actor, but others weren't so lucky. City of God, which was produced by O2 Films, became one of the most influential foreign language movies of its time. The film school, which is now called Cinema Nozo, is still going. Katia Lund continues to write and direct. She was speaking to me, Rina Stanton Sharma, for Witness History.
2: The mosquitoes responsible for spreading dengue are most active during daylight hours and can breed in small amounts of still water. 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

I am Winsome Henry, and here is your inspirational dose of wisdom. Believe in new beginnings. Every sunrise is a reminder that you have another chance to grow, improve, and succeed. Yesterday does not define today. I am Winsome Henry, and that was your dose of wisdom.

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afternoon, beautiful people. It is Monday, August 3, 2026, the first official workday of the month. And yes, we're in the eighth month of the year 2026. Welcome to Make It Happen Mondays. That's what we like to dub our Mondays over here on your afternoon lounge.

right, here we go. We are coming off of the Emancipation Weekend. 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

All right, consider my day made. Oh my goodness, heard from Mr. Grant. 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

13 hours 15 now, and of course after some of maybe the most difficult weeks that our nation has experienced, of course this is an opportunity to reflect. Yes, we're not ignoring what happened, but we also recognize that hope and joy and healing and reflection, they can all coexist.

All right, if you're just joining us, it's Make It Happen Monday, and we certainly hope that you had a meaningful and peaceful weekend. Whether you spent it with family, whether there was a celebration, maybe you had a special meal this weekend.

Whatever you got up to, certainly hope you were able to enjoy some aspect of our culture, whether it was music, food, fashion. Or maybe you just took the weekend to catch up on some much needed rest. There was something that you found that really recharged and rejuvenated you over this weekend. And of course, it filled your heart.

Yes, indeed, our nation has been carrying quite a lot over the last couple of weeks, and we experience moments that remind us of how life can be very fragile. But one of the things that stood out from this weekend is also a reminder that we are a resilient people, and that's truly, I believe, the essence of emancipation. Alright, we've got more to come on the program. We've got some great music lined up for you. Of course, you've got some important messages coming your way. Stick around, we've got more in store.

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Let's set you up for a great day with timely and relevant tips and information on food, health, culture, traffic, foreign exchange rates, news, and of course, music, laughter, and fun. 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
2: 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Come out on Monday, August 3 at the Eleonora Secondary School at 9 a.m., Zilak Primary School at 11 a.m., the Tushan Secondary School at 1 p.m., the Good Fortune Primary School at 3 p.m., and the Westminster Secondary School at 5 p.m., the Podroyne Market at 6:30 p.m. Bring a family member, neighbor, or friend, and let's engage His Excellency Dr. Irfan Ali on building model villages.
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Over the past few weeks, our country has been carrying quite a bit, and we've experienced moments that reminded us of the fragility of life. But this weekend also gave us an opportunity to think about something that's equally important, and that's the fact that as a people, we are resilient. See, emancipation is more than just remembering our history. It is an opportunity for us to reflect on the fact that hope has always been stronger than hardship. It's also a great opportunity for communities to come together, and whatever your activities were this weekend, hoping that you were able to connect with friends and family, maybe after a long time. And of course, a reminder that we are stronger together.

So this afternoon, we're continuing right there. We're celebrating our culture. We're sharing smiles, great music. Let's enjoy the music. And of course, hopefully when we leave this space, we'll be leaving a little lighter than when we first tuned in.

it is 13:50 now, and here's your afternoon spark. Resilience isn't about never falling. It is about finding the courage to rise again every single time. I'll go that one again. Resilience isn't about never falling. It is about finding the courage to rise again every single time.

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0: This is the Voice of Guyana. It is 14 hours. Welcome back to the Cash Chat. I'm Tara Lynn Harris. Today's going to be a good one. We're joined by Ms. Lindell Dancy Black. She is a business strategist and managing director of Cerulean Incorporated. Of course, helping us think long term about our money and not just in the moment. Lindell, welcome back.
1: Oh, Tara Lynn, it's a pleasure to be here. An absolute pleasure to be here with you today, especially because I got on my way, I was able to grab one of our guests to sit with us. You know how busy they can be. But I'm just so pleased to be in this ecosystem, Tara Lynn. You know, we have so many young entrepreneurs doing amazing work. Indeed. And I want to introduce our audience to Mr. Mikhail McKenzie. And Mikhail is the CEO for Wallet Wisdom. He does some amazing work. Mikhail, tell us a little bit about your business and what you do.
2: Well, first of all, thank you for having me. Wallet Wisdom, we like to call ourselves a movement. We want to transform how persons think, act, and behave with money. And so we are a financial, behavioral, and performance company because we understand that lots of times it's our habits that transform our future. So we do it in a way that is exciting, that is fun, that lots of challenges and activities. We're not about boring, we're about generational change.
1: Wow. Yes. Thank love you that. So much. I love that. That's really good. So our topic today is, should you buy the car or invest in real estate, in other, you know, business, right, etc.? What should we be doing? What are your thoughts?
2: Well, very interesting topic because, as you see now, you know, there are so much vehicles that are being imported in the country. You know, by the time you move, another license plate number is there, you know.
1: A series. I can't keep up. Yeah, exactly, I can't keep up. Exactly. Yes, yes.
2: So the question, to answer that question, it comes back to what is the reason behind doing something. And I think, and if I could share one thing I want everybody to stay with today, before you do anything, understand the whys behind it. Yes, understand the why. Mm-hmm. If I'm just doing it because I see someone else doing it, there's no real merit in it. Now, buying a car or investing. Again, we have to look at where do we envision our lives to be in the next 1 year, the next 5 years, the next 10 years, and which one is going to take us closer towards that. Mm-hmm. Now, the thing about it is that let's touch on the vehicle first. You know, yes, everybody likes a ride. But I'll tell you this. I believe now that a vehicle has become more of a necessity than, you know, than a luxury, right? I strongly believe that. And that is why I will tell people, if it is that based on your business line that you are going to be in, you need to be mobile. You can invest in a car. However, look at a lower cost option one. You know, now is not time to say, oh, I got my rims. That will come, yeah. You know. So if it is that, okay, you have a catering business, you have a business that you need to be out every night, you know, you need a vehicle.
1: Yeah.
2: Because that convenience. However, you know, you look at your financial situation and say, okay, I may not be able to buy a new one, but I might be able to buy an older one. You know, you can check Facebook Marketplace. Of course, you have to do due diligence, get your mechanic, go and check it out. But you can do that. And you realize that you can still have some left to invest. Now, some persons, it depends on what you want to invest with now. If it's if it's something like a real estate, right? You know, you don't have to travel to that every day.
1: Yes.
2: You understand? So you can put more of your resources into that. So it all depends. But I'll tell this, please do not buy a car for buying a car's sake. Because a car, as much as it, unless you're using it to make money, it is a depreciating asset. Well, it always depreciates, but it doesn't bring in revenue.
1: Yeah.
2: So think about it. Am I sacrificing my 5-year goal? And I say that implicitly, I'm saying that we have to set goals.
1: Absolutely.
2: We cannot live our lives just que sera, sera, whatever will be, you know?
1: Will be.
2: We have to set goals, and now we realize, hey, which one will get me closer to my mm-hmm. goal.
1: Mm-hmm. Yeah. I like the fact that you alluded to not buying a brand new car,
2: right?
1: As a beginning, and right. and I was listening to one of those, you know, millionaire mindsets guys, and he was saying he never bought a brand new car.
2: Yes, yeah.
1: Right? And I was like, but you're a millionaire,
2: right.
1: You're supposed to,
2: like,
1: yeah.
2: You know?
1: So that's just to show you that, you know, you can get a secondhand car. You can get a car that is equally, working in good order. The necessity of the car has to do a lot, I think, with your personal responsibilities.
2: Right.
1: You have three children.
2: Exactly,
1: they have to get
2: exactly.
1: you become part of the taxi regime. That's what I used right. to call myself. You know, so what are you doing?
2: Yes.
1: So you probably need that.
2: Right.
1: But tell us about the status that we see with the purchase of cars, especially by young people.
2: Yes.
1: What are your thoughts on that?
2: Yeah, well, to all young people, first of all, I totally understand you. I was there. One thing I never take myself out, I understand, right? Even today, you know, that idea of that fancy, posh car is always, you know, mm-hmm. like, yeah. However, you know, we always have to understand, okay, never compare. I know this is said over, but don't compare others. You don't know what financial situation they are in. You don't know what goals they have set for themselves. Sometimes you're following someone who has no care about their financial future and you're just heading down that road.
1: Mm-hmm.
2: So let me tell you something. My first vehicle, it was a secondhand vehicle. I think it was a 99 Cammy.
1: Yeah.
2: And I bought that like 4 years ago, right? And, you know, I had to do a little touch up on the body work and stuff, but you know, yes, it used to give out the black smoke, you know. But it did the job.
1: Exactly.
2: It did the job, right?
1: Mm-hmm.
2: And it took me from point A to point B.
1: Mm-hmm.
2: Because I started off in my business. So it took me, I was able to do my little deliveries. We have to go back to what is the primary function of a vehicle. To take it from point A to point B. Everything else is luxury.
1: Mm-hmm.
2: You know, everything, I want this rims, I want this. Everything else is flashy.
1: Yes, yes.
2: Can this take me from point A to point B? Yes, good. So what I'll tell people is that understand that things will come,
1: yeah.
2: Right? Understand things will come because, you know, and set goals.
1: Mm-hmm.
2: Understand too, a vehicle, what we don't understand, it comes with maintenance.
1: Absolutely.
2: Yeah, you gotta
1: yes.
2: You gotta maintain the vehicle. So I will tell people, focus on what is the primary function, not just, you know, what the apparent look gives
1: Indeed.
2: You. Yes.
1: Especially in recent time, we have some launches of some brand new
2: cars,
1: yes, right? So,
2: yes.
1: So my follow-up question would be, thinking of the cost of some of those cars,
2: mm-hmm.
1: what returns could that same money generate if invested over 3 to 5 years?
2: Exactly. And that's mm-hmm. the thing, you know. You look at the amount you have to pay for mm-hmm. the car. Again, I'm not telling no one they shouldn't buy a car,
1: mm-hmm.
2: right? But I'm saying understand where you are. In life is about choices,
1: mm-hmm.
2: right? Now, you know, you may see a car, it's $50,000 installment a month. Now, you could probably get one for less. Right. So what you have to look at, you have to do the math, and life is, you got to take life serious, you know.
1: Yeah.
2: Do the math and see how much. OK, they say you got to pay back 8 years. Calculate the amount
1: mm-hmm.
2: and look at the amount of money that you could have invested. OK,
1: mm-hmm.
2: you think of here's what I want to tell people there. You're going to get there. You are going to get there. You don't have to jump and try to shortcut the race. You are going to get there. Look at all the famous people that we look at and we want to be like now, we have to understand they were once in a situation that they had to go the grind. So calculate and see how much it is that you are going to pay and what you can put that towards to. You know, there's a thing on Facebook that says, you know, there's a guy, they show a guy dancing. He looked like he's in the 1940s. He danced with a woman in a party. And then this caption is, my granddad in the 1960s instead of buying land. You know? But it just shows you that,
1: yes,
2: as much as a joke, it shows you that there was a consequential, even if it's hypothetical, mm-hmm, effect to that. Instead of him investing, he's doing something else. So think, mm-hmm, about, in the next 5 years, someone around your age is going to invest in a business,
1: mm-hmm,
2: invest in stocks, invest in land, and you now are going to be still be on your last year paying off a car loan that you took that was too much for you.
1: Mm-hmm.
2: If it is something you within your reach, do it. Your first car from point A to point B. That's your focus.
1: Right. Right.
2: Yeah.
3: Hmm. The brand new car or a turnkey house?
2: Well,
3: what say you?
2: Turnkey house all the way. Because, and let me explain. I don't just like to say it, I like to explain.
1: Yes.
2: A vehicle is a depreciating asset.
1: Mm-hmm.
2: Asset. A house, obviously the house is not in air, it's on land.
1: Mm-hmm, mm-hmm.
2: It's an appreciating asset. Mm-hmm. Just in case anyone doesn't know, depreciating means that as the years go by, the value for it decreases.
1: Mm-hmm.
2: Right? That's why you could never, here's how to look at it. You could never buy a car and sell it for more or the same than what you bought it for.
1: Mm-hmm.
2: But you can buy a house and it is almost like 100% that you can, if you buy a house or land today,
1: mm-hmm,
2: and you sell it in the next 5 years, you're going to get more money than what, mm-hmm, you paid. So, no, I would tell anybody, listen, get the house.
1: Yeah.
2: Get the house.
1: Absolutely. Mm.
2: It appreciates.
0: For someone who, and you mentioned lifestyle, it depends on what you need this vehicle for.
2: Right.
0: And, you know, you mentioned getting a secondhand car. And had some issues, you needed, right, to fix it up. For some people, they feel like, okay, getting something that's secondhand doesn't make sense because you're going to have to do some work on it.
2: Right. Let me be clear. I never said get something that's not good. You understand? What I had to fix was just a little body work, you know?
0: Okay.
2: But yeah, it helped me because it was a very low cost.
0: Mm-hmm.
2: Of course, that's why I mentioned earlier, get your mechanic. Don't just go and buy it. Get your mechanic. Let him test drive. Get a... And check it out, because you're not buying something that's old, you're just buying something that's used.
0: Mm-hmm.
2: You know, I'm not telling you buy something that you're going on the road. Chicka.
0: Oops.
2: You understand? I'm not saying that. But it will help you. Because remember, think about, okay, I could probably have this car for about 2 years,
0: mm-hmm,
2: or 3 years. And then you can upgrade to something better. But it all because you set your goals. You never put all your cash behind a depreciating asset. But there's no returns.
0: Mm-hmm.
2: If you got to sell it one day, it's going to be less than what you would have paid for. So it's not economic sense.
0: Mm.
2: Yeah. It's not wallet wisdom.
0: Can anyone invest?
2: Yes, well, invest. You see, a lot of persons think invest is only like some big thing. Investing is basically taking a risk on something that will give you higher returns. Right? So anyone can, and everyone should.
1: Mm-hmm.
2: But you know, you look at what your risk capacity is. How much can you afford to lose? Right? Investing is not just random gambling. It's calculated steps. Understand, okay, if I lose this, will I be okay? I mean, it might be okay emotionally, but will I still be okay to continue on without taking a hard knock? So anyone can, and you can do it in a business. You can do it in land. So you just have to see where it is that you can take the risk and go for it. And if you're not ready, you get ready. That's why in our business, we talk about emergency funds and preparing for those opportunities. Opportunity just comes and it knocks.
0: Yeah.
2: You have to be ready.
0: When it knocks. Yes. Yeah. All right. Does buying a car,
2: mm-hmm,
0: automatically put you back or put you behind financially?
2: You see, it depends on why you bought it.
0: Okay.
2: Because I could have bought a car just because my friend has a car. And gosh, I know. Let me tell you something. There's a difference between being able to buy something and being able to afford something. Not because you have the cash for something means you can afford it. Because you are setting yourself in a constraint. Right? So If I buy a car just because I want to buy a car and I, yes, the bank can approve it, but I know, oh gosh, I have to eat ramen for 5 months.
0: Mm.
2: You're setting yourself back. Because remember, how that is not adding no value opposed to that. So superficial status. Oh, I have this fancy car, right? Now, if you buy an asset, you know, a lot of people may not. You see, a lot of times we look at what people, we want people to think we have made it. So I say, if I buy a land, nobody's seeing that. Mm-hmm. But I could buy a car, people driving wrong, everybody's going to say, mm-hmm, oh, I'm making it. Mm-hmm. Yeah, so you have to think about what really gets you ahead, right? And, you know, you could tell a lie for 99 days, on day 100, the truth will come out.
3: Absolutely.
2: Exactly. Ooh. So focus on what will bring you closer towards your goals. And, you know, a lot of times, and I speak to young people about this, we are concerned with fitting in a circle. And you have to understand, if you have to fight to fit in, you're not meant to be.
3: You're not meant Ooh. To be.
2: You know, you understand?
3: Absolutely.
2: You don't have to fight to be in
3: and,
2: it somewhere.
3: And you have this life of pretense.
2: Exactly.
3: And the investment in the car is yes. also part of that pretense.
2: Yes.
3: Meanwhile, how are you living?
2: Exactly.
3: You know, quality of life for us these days is so important. We see young people dropping all the time.
2: Yeah.
3: And you wonder what is going on.
2: Exactly. Yeah.
3: But this quality of life that we are not taking serious and seeming to be just looking for those material things
2: right.
3: is what's causing that.
2: Yes.
3: Yeah. You know, you need to eat properly. You need to exercise. You need to sleep properly. Health is wealth.
2: Sleep is right? important.
3: So yeah. sometimes we can carry that car literally and figuratively on our backs.
2: Yes.
3: So, you know, what should you do? Should you be? Our transportation system is something that also affects that. Because if we have, if you know, the transportation system can get reliable, then you might have less people looking to want to buy their own
2: vehicles.
3: Yes,
2: that's true. That's
3: so
2: true.
3: That's something else, you know?
4: Yeah. Right. How do you, or how would you comment on the sense of urgency, maybe, where, and you know, we're talking a lot about young people and wanting to fit in, but you might have real needs, mm-hmm. right? And so you're managing that. And this sense of urgency, you did mention earlier you're going to get there. Mm-hmm. But how would you speak to that? Because you might have persons who are dependent on you. You might have things that you need to do on a daily or weekly basis. And so the idea of getting a car is attractive.
2: Right.
4: But then you're also seeing the benefit of investing,
2: right.
4: knowing fully well that this is not necessarily going to turn around tomorrow.
2: Right.
4: How do you speak to that sense of urgency?
2: Right. Now, you know one thing I love about consumerism, there's a bracket for everybody. There is different prices of vehicles, right? Just fit into which one you can manage properly right now.
3: Mm-hmm.
2: You see, once we move away from that idea of we got to impress people, mm-hmm. don't impress people, impress yourself.
3: Absolutely.
2: You understand? Look at where you are and where you want to go. I'll tell this. I understand the importance of a vehicle nowadays.
3: Mm.
2: However, there are different price brackets. So when you see a company, and I'm talking in general here, right? Launch brings in a new vehicle. Yes, but maybe that's not for you right now. But I'm not saying you can't get one. There are lots of other brackets. So find your bracket and stay within that for now.
3: Mm-hmm.
2: And then as you and work your way out, you know, you wouldn't be there all the time. You know, you wouldn't be there all the time.
3: Mm-hmm.
2: I got my first, I'm not saying everybody got to be like me, right? I got my first vehicle when I probably when I just turned 30.
3: Wow. Mm-hmm.
2: Understand? A few years ago, right?
3: Yeah.
2: So now I could have gotten one earlier, but you know, I was going to college. It was walking distance. You know, I had a bicycle,
3: mm-hmm.
2: but I'm trying to say that I waited a little
3: mm-hmm.
2: and then I moved and I got a second hand and then I got a newer one. And, you know, I will continue to climb, but I'm mm-hmm. doing it in steps.
3: Systematically,
2: life is going to come. We can't rush it. So to persons listening, take your time and grow. Take your time. You know, if mm-hmm. you want to understand patience, read about how the bamboo grows.
3: Mm-hmm.
2: A bamboo, it will grow. It may apparently seem as nothing is doing, but it's getting deeper in its foundation. And when it reaches like 4 years or something, in 6 weeks, it shoots up to about 20, 30 feet.
3: Yes.
4: Hmm.
2: You understand?
3: That
2: so understand that that analogy and take your time and mm-hmm. grow. Don't mm-hmm. forget about the Joneses. You know, they say keep up with the Joneses. Mm-hmm. Focus on where you are, because you might be focusing on somebody who has no kids.
3: Exactly.
2: And you got two kids. You got one kid. You got a wife. Mm-hmm. Or the person probably doesn't.
3: Mm-hmm.
2: And you trying to be like them. They have less expenses.
3: That's
2: so
3: true.
2: So understand where you are, set your goals, and work towards your goals.
3: Mm-hmm. Mikhail.
2: Yes.
4: And you wanted to mention, or you did mention rather, the difference between being able to buy something and
2: right.
4: being able to afford it.
2: Yes.
4: I think sometimes that line is blurred, because you're talking about going for the option that's within your bracket.
2: Right.
4: But how do you define what you can buy and what you can afford?
2: Well, here's the reality. If you need to go to a financial institution, it's because you on your own cannot afford it. That's the reality. And, you know, that's just reality. Now, that's okay. But, you know, if it is that you can, you know, Jay-Z said, if you can buy something twice with cash, that means you can afford it, right?
3: Mm-hmm.
2: But, so we have to understand that if I go, and that's okay, because, you know, businesses go to the lending institutions for things, because you never want to deplete your cash just like, especially for a depreciating asset, right? So, if it is that you set up your financial goals, and you know we do help you with that at Wild Wisdom, you know,
3: mm-hmm.
2: you set up your financial goals and you see what you can afford to spend, what you need to save, and you realize that hey, lots of things you thought that you are really affording is just money you're spending, and it's limiting your future. That's why we like to set goals. It may sound boring, but the boring stuff works. Set mm-hmm. your goals. You must know where you are heading. If you go in an airplane, the pilot said, well, we're just going to fly off. Wherever we reach, you want to jump off the plane. So why live your life wherever we reach? Set goals.
3: Mm.
2: So you want a car? Fine. Understand why it is that I need this car. Is it because I want to impress this young lady or this young man? Mm. Hey, man, you're wasting your money.
3: Hmm.
2: You understand?
3: Yeah.
2: If it is that you just want to, because all your friends have a car,
3: mm-hmm.
2: you're wasting money. If it is that because you have a family and you need to take your kids to school, you need to take your parents or your spouse to work or something for them to be safer, that's a more valid mm-hmm. reason of getting a car. So
3: wow.
2: it's never about no, but why, the whys.
1: Excellent. Mm-hmm. Thank you so much. And on the words of impressing a young man or young mm-hmm. woman and family, tell us about where in the country you've done your wedding whisper.
2: Well, you know, it's so, and this is motivation to people.
1: Yes.
2: Wedding whisper has taken me all across Ghana.
1: How far? How many regions?
2: I think I've probably been, honestly, I've probably been to all, you know.
1: Ah. Yeah. MCing at weddings.
2: MCing
1: wow,
2: at weddings.
1: Fantastic.
2: Yeah.
1: Wow, excellent.
2: Yeah, because I even, we're in April now, but even I have a wedding book for September, and that's in Essequibo.
1: Wow.
2: And listen, and I thank you to my clients, you know, they pay for me to go
1: to
2: in
1: get
2: hotels
1: there.
2: And stuff.
1: Yes.
2: And you see, and that's because you're creating value.
1: That's
2: right?
1: It.
2: But yeah,
1: that's
2: so
1: it.
2: Yeah, so I've been.
1: So as we close, tell folks how to contact you.
2: Good.
1: Yes.
2: So I'll do my two businesses.
1: Okay, please.
2: Right? If you're getting married and you want an experience that will last forever, that you will, and if you don't believe, you can check the page, check the testimonials, you know, check the Wedding Whisperer on Facebook.
3: Mm-hmm.
2: We do extremely well in wedding emceeing. We do wedding planning as well. We can help you plan your wedding. So if you want that experience, unforgettable moments,
3: mm-hmm.
2: fun, energy,
3: mm-hmm.
2: professionalism, contact the Wedding Whisperer. If it is that you need help with managing your money and setting a financial goal, setting a money map, as we call it,
3: yeah.
2: towards whatever goals that you have challenges managing money, challenges saving towards your goal, challenges investing into things, Wild Wisdom. We have our community of financial well-being individuals that help persons with their financial goals. So whatever challenges that you have, we sit, we discuss, we plan your framework, and we execute. So you can check us, Wild Wisdom, on Facebook, Instagram, TikTok, LinkedIn, or 706-7051 for the Wedding Whisperer, 624-6759. Or just look for Mikhail J. McKenzie on social platforms and let us make your life much better.
1: Wow. Isn't that excellent? Mikhail, thank you so much for being with us.
4: Ms. Lindell Dancy Black, of course, from Cerulean Incorporated, and Mikhail McKenzie, Mikhail J. McKenzie,
5: right,
4: of Wallet Wisdom and The Wedding Whisperer. I'm Tara Lynn Harris. This has been The Cash Chat. Have a great day.
2: Lovely. Thank you.

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2: Good afternoon to you players. 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And 2. Let's carefully recap. 9, 6, 3, 16, and 2. 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
4: Thank you, Finna, and get ready, lucky three players. 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

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The Lotto Let's Bet One Guyana T10 T-Ball Blast is hitting the ancient county. It bowls off on August 8th from 9 a.m. across four premier venues. Port Moran Community Centre Ground, Albion, the number 69 ground, and the Welfare Ground in Kanji. 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
2: Guyana, get ready. 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The Burby Zone ignites with the finals on the lights at Albion. August 15th and 16th, the heat moves to East Bank and West Demerara with the epic final at Metamerzerg. August 22nd and 23rd, SC Quibble takes center stage on the lights at the Anna Regina National Stadium. And from September 26th to October 4th, Georgetown and East Coast battle it out for a spot in the finals at Enmore. Then, the grand finals on October 11th, back at the Anna Regina National Stadium. The top four teams clash for a massive cash prize payout of over $10 million. Admission to all venues is absolutely free. The blast is backed by the Guyana Lottery Company, the Ministry of Culture, Youth and Sport, KFC Guyana, Office of the President, Star Rentals, Banks DIH, Avinash Contracting, SMK Imports, Impressions, INS Trading, Regal Supercenter, the Ministry of Housing, Scoop Ride, ENET Trophy Stall, and 94.1 Boom FM. 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
6: The government of Guyana invites you to public consultations on model villages with His Excellency Dr. Irfan Ali. Come out on Monday, August 10 at the Good Hope Primary School at 10 a.m., St. John's Primary School at 11:30 a.m., Charity Secondary School at 2 p.m., and Anna Regina Secondary School at 4 p.m. Bring a family member, neighbor or friend, and let's engage His Excellency Dr. Irfan Ali on building model villages.

0: Essie Quibble is Guyanese.
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2: With the news at this time, I am Onika Langhorne-Eno. President Dr. Irfan Ali says his government is working on developing model villages across the country that will find the right balance of preserving culture, identity, and values while ensuring they are the center of social and economic development for residents. The head of state today announced the sweeping plans that will focus on reprioritizing the development agenda for villages across the country during consultation with hundreds of residents at the Leonora Secondary School. He emphasized that the villages will focus on key pillars, including connectivity, community, commerce, and care. The government is on track to eliminating the housing backlog in Region 10 by the end of 2027 as major investments continue in new housing developments and supporting infrastructure. During a recent social media address, President Ali provided the update, noting that Region 10 had a housing backlog of 3,398 applications as of December 2025. He said some 2,314 house lots are currently available for allocation, leaving an estimated 1,274 additional lots to be developed to satisfy the remaining demand. One of the most important fiscal indicators in a country is the financial deficit, and according to the International Monetary Fund, Guyana's deficit has reduced to 5.5% of gross domestic product. The fiscal deficit measures how much a government is spending versus how much revenue is being generated. And in Guyana's case, the IMF in their Article IV mission concluding statement said the deficit narrowed by almost 2%. And now for news in the region. Brazilian President Luiz Inácio Lula da Silva has formally launched his campaign for a fourth term. On Sunday, workers party supporters filled the Sao Paulo Convention Center with red flags and chants of Lula, as the 80-year-old politician, who returned to power in 2023 after serving two previous terms from 2003 to 2010, announced that he was running for the presidency for a seventh time. He told supporters that should he win the October election, it would be his final term. And internationally, Israeli forces have intensified their military operations in the Gaza Strip since the roadmap for a second stage of the Palestinian enclave's ceasefire was announced last week. United States President Donald Trump described Hamas's acceptance of the Gaza deal as a monumental step towards security and stability. In Gaza, however, the reality is very different, with at least 19 Palestinians killed on Saturday in Israeli attacks, bringing the weekend death toll to 26 people, including women and children. And that's the news to the moment.

0: It is 15 hours 5. 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
2: 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Your mirrors cannot show you everything. A motorcycle, pedicyclist, or another vehicle may be traveling in an area that is hidden from your view. Before changing lanes or moving off, always glance over your shoulder to ensure the way is clear. Taking just a second to check your blind spot can prevent a serious collision. Safety is everyone's business. And remember, careful driving saves lives. 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
1: 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Each factor is a direct cause of engine sludge, a buildup of dirt that can block vital oilways. This triple threat demands triple protection. Castrol GTX's Triple Protect Power is engineered to fight these three main causes of engine sludge.

Pungabatpan Gayana Pardan Kakuapan Unawat 102.5 FM 560 AM Naik 95.1 FM Ijaan Latham Maburuma Madia Partika Oriala Esequibo Naik Wana Wish Aisharton E. You are listening to the Voice of Guyana, transmitting on 102.5 FM, 560 AM, 95.1 FM in Latham, Maburuma, Madia, Bartika, Oriala, Essequibo, and our home, Aishalton.

will tell you now that the NCN family acknowledges and certainly mourns the passing of Bernice Mansell. She was affectionately known to generations of Guyanese as Auntie Bernice. At the time of her passing, she was 96, and of course, her unmistakable voice brought hope to many over the decades through the Radio Needy Children's Fund and later the Bernice Mansell Foundation.

Well, during last week's budding broadcasters, there was a tribute to her life and work, and she is also recognized on the NCN Radio Wall of Fame right here at our home stretch avenue location.

few embodied these words. If I can help somebody as I pass along, then my living shall not be in vain. And of course, she was an example of this. Her compassion, humility, and unwavering service have left an enduring legacy that will continue to inspire many for generations to come.

Of course, NCN extends heartfelt condolences to her family, friends, and all those who have been touched by her remarkable life.

All right, here's a question. What keeps you hopeful? You can reach out to us, give us a call, or send a message. The ways to reach us, 226-4762. You can also reach out to our WhatsApp number, 624-4806. Feel free to share what keeps you hopeful.

check in. How are you doing this afternoon? How have you been? How was your weekend? Hoping you were able to get some much needed rest if that was something that was on your to-do list. And that you're staying hydrated.

15 hours, 24 now was to Grant. Thank you so much for that. He says prayer keeps him hopeful. And of course, as a nation, that's certainly something that we should all be doing. All right, we've got more to come. We've got a special selection lined up for you and some very important messages coming your way. Lots more to come. And of course, we take you up to 16 hours.

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6: The Government of Guyana invites you to public consultations on model villages with His Excellency President Dr. Irfan Ali. Come out on Thursday, August 6th at Melanie Nursery School at 9 a.m., Monrepo Primary School at 3 p.m., Good Hope Secondary School at 4:30 p.m., and Hope West Primary School at 6:30 p.m. Bring a family member, neighbor, or friend, and let's engage His Excellency Dr. Irfan Ali on building model villages.
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2: The Government of Guyana invites you to public consultations on model villages with His Excellency President Dr. Irfan Ali. Come out on Friday, August 7 at Lachman Singh Primary School at 11 a.m., Bath Primary School at 11:30 a.m., and Emmanuel Congregational Hall at 2:30 p.m. Bring a family member, neighbor, or friend, and let's engage His Excellency Dr. Irfan Ali on building model villages.
3: Guyana, get ready. The Lotto Let's Bet One Guyana T10 T-Ball Blast is officially on. Mark your calendars, August 8th and 9th. The Burby Zone ignites with the finals on the lights at Albion. August 15th and 16th, the Heat moves to East Bank and West Demerara with the epic final at Metamerzerg. August 22nd and 23rd, SC Quibble takes center stage on the lights at the Anna Regina National Stadium. And from September 26th to October 4th, Georgetown and East Coast bat it out for a spot in the finals at Enmore. Then, the grand finals on October 11th, back at the Anna Regina National Stadium. The top four teams clash for a massive cash prize payout of over $10 million. Admission to all venues is absolutely free. The blast is backed by the Guyana Lottery Company, the Ministry of Culture, Youth and Sport, KFC Guyana, Office of the President, Star Rentals, Bangs DIH, Avinash Contracting, SMK Imports, Impressions, INS Trading, Regal Supercenter, the Ministry of Housing, Scoop Ride, ENET Trophy Stall, and 94.1 Boom FM. Don't miss the blast.
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1: You're tuned to The Voice of Guyana. It is 15 hours 45. We've got two special recipes coming your way. And then that takes you right up to the top of the hour where your afternoon request show comes up.
2: Today, we will be making black eyed peas mixed meat cook-up rice. All right? With spinach also. You know what they say. The black eyed peas is for what? Blessings. And the green is for what? Money. All right? So if you're ready, guys, let's get started. To my chicken, I'll be adding some Chinese sauce, some green seasoning, some ginger, Old Bay seasoning, and chicken bouillon, black pepper, smoked paprika, parsley, garlic powder, and we will mix well. Make sure everything is nice and combined, and we will let the chicken marinate for about 30 minutes to an hour. So for our meat, our beef that is, I will be using the green seasoning. I use some Worcestershire sauce, some beef bouillon, some smoked paprika, some Old Bay seasoning, and we will also mix this well and let this marinate for about 30 minutes to an hour also, because the beef and the chicken will take different times to cook. I did them separately in different pots. Then I'll be taking my beef and add it to the chicken. Give that a good stir, mix everything in well. Now I'll be adding one medium diced onion, some cilantro and celery, and some spinach. Remember what the green is for. All right, now I'll be adding my boiled and tender black-eyed peas to the mixture. Make sure you give that a nice stir. I washed 1 cup of rice, and I also add that. Mixed everything in, guys, really well. I just add my fine thyme, and now I'll go in with my coconut milk, and I'm using 2 cups of coconut milk. Smells amazing. And 1 cup of water. I also be adding 1 more tablespoon of chicken bouillon. Now I'll go in with my okra and my thyme, sprigs of thyme. Now after about 20 minutes, I'm adding my diced carrots and give that a good stir. Make sure to catch the bottom of your pot. And cook this, guys, on really, really slow heat. So our cook-up is looking amazing, guys. Give it a good stir. Almost done. How do you like your cook-up? Wet or dry? Let that steam for an additional 10 to 15 minutes. And that is our delicious, when I say delicious, I mean delicious cook-up rice.
3: 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Let's get into it. Okay, guys, here I have some all-purpose flour, some freshly grated coconut. I'll be using coconut milk, some sugar, eggs, cinnamon, nutmeg, baking powder, salt, some vanilla, melted butter, and some raisins. So first things first, you want to combine your dry ingredients. We'll add the flour, the spices, baking powder, salt, and the coconut. Mix everything well and set aside. Now we will combine all of our wet ingredients except the coconut milk. You want to make sure you add that in a little at a time when you're forming the dough, just to make sure that the dough is the right texture. So now let's put everything together. We'll add our raisins there, and then we'll go in with that wet mixture that we made. We'll also add a little bit of our coconut milk, and if we need more, we will add it gradually. You don't want to add too much at once, because you want to make sure that you have a nice, firm, sticky dough. You don't want it too soft, or you don't want it too hard. So you just want the right texture. Around about, let's say, 1/4 to 1/3 of a cup of coconut milk should be just perfect for this. But flour absorbs differently, so make sure you have about 1/2 cup on hand. Once the dough is formed, we'll go ahead and start assembling it into our baking pan. So here I'll be using an ice cream scoop, and I'll use about 1 1/2 of these to make 1 bun. And I'll carry on with this process until all the dough is gone. So here I have 8 buns, and I will now place this in a 355 degree oven for about 30 to 45 minutes. Once that is in the oven, we'll create a sugar glaze for the top of the bun using 1 part water, two-part sugar. Once the buns are done, we'll go in right away with that sugar glaze and just glaze over the top. And that's it, guys. That's how simple it is to make these coconut rock buns. They are so good.

15 hours 15 now on your Monday afternoon. This is where I sign off. I'm Darlene Harris, and of course, wishing you a fabulous rest of your Monday. I'll be back with you tomorrow. Of course, we'll do your afternoon lounge in fine style.

Hey, my friends, welcome down to the Voice of Guyana. It is time for the Afternoon Request Show. Yes, a brand new month, the first day actually for the show in the month of August. Yeah, and here is hoping that you're having a great time this afternoon. Welcome to new things, fresh blessings and everything to you, all of the people that are joining us in Radio Land. All right, this is where we have a chance to get in touch with each other. 226-4762 is the magic number. And you've got a chance to share greetings and, of course, the great songs that you've been sharing with us. We, in turn, will share them with the world. It's going to be a fun time, just about an hour or so, and we are getting ready for the show. We get up this afternoon with one coming from Michael Bolton.

Yes, the music of Michael Bolton there starting us off, and we are already into our flow. Up first, we have got Trikira up there in the Eskimo. No, this would be Johnny. Yeah, Johnny came first. He's got two songs. We've got one from New Kids on the Block, Bring Back the Times, and Johnny Mathis doing Life is a Song Worth Singing.

Oh, yeah, that was Tom Jones there for you. Pardon me. Yes, I'm getting mixed up with that. Okay, so it's Johnny Mathis doing Life is a Song Worth Singing. Tom Jones is going to be coming up next. So we had Johnny Mathis, Life is a Song Worth Singing, along with New Kids of Block doing Bring Back the Times, and that was for Johnny. Mm-hmm. Moving on, next we've got Shakira. Here comes Tom Jones with If You Don't Know Me by If I Ever Fall in Love Again, and Gladys Knight and the Pips doing If You Don't Know Me by Now.

Yes, Tom Jones doing their If I Ever Fall in Love Again, and before that, Gladys Knight and the Pips doing If You Don't Know Me By Now for Trickira. Moving on, we're moving up to the Pomeroon. Vernie is there, and she's asking for two. Celine Dion doing Think Twice, and Percy Sledge, Just Out of Reach.

Okay, it's just about 16:36. We just had their Vernie coming through with Think Twice, Celine Dion, and Just Out of Reach, Percy Sledge. Heading down to Trikiru, this is Loretta. We've got Alan Jackson with Lord It's Me Again, and C.C. Winans, Worthy of It All.

Alright, we just had there for Loretta Boudou coming through with two. Alan Jackson, Lord It's Me Again, and CeCe Winans, Worthy of It All. Getting ready to wrap up, we've got Rhea coming through, saying good afternoon to Mr. Samuels and Lloyda. And she's dedicating this song to them, one titled Om Shanti Om.

Yes, that's Om Shanti Om there by Rhea. 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And it's a good time to say thank you to each and every one of you coming through today. Johnny, Trikira, Vernie, Loretta, Rhea, and Annie. Annie is going to get the final song, one coming from This Is the Purest of Pain. We've got that for you. Song, it's done by Sun by Four. And hoping that you do enjoy the rest of your day. Enjoy. Take care. See you tomorrow. Here comes Annie's song.

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2: The government of Guyana invites you to public consultations on model villages with His Excellency President Dr. Irfan Ali. 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
2: The government of Guyana invites you to public consultations on model villages with His Excellency President Dr. Irfan Ali. 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
2: The government of Guyana invites you to public consultations on model villages with His Excellency President Dr. Irfan Ali. Come out on Friday, August 7th at Lachman Singh Primary School at 11 a.m., Bath Primary School at 11:30 a.m., and Emmanuel Congregational Hall at 2:30 p.m. Bring a family member, neighbor, or friend, and let's engage His Excellency Dr. Irfan Ali on building model villages.
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The Guyana Geodean Mines Commission presents our annual Open Offer Day celebrations on Saturday, August 29, 2026 at the following locations.

0: I, Sheldon, starting at 10 a.m., come out and participate in traditional mining games like battling, Tsukuba crossing, Warashi race, shoveling, digging, and gold search. There will also be cricket, football, and volleyball competitions. Don't miss out on the Pokonakers Day celebrations on Saturday, August 29, 2026, presented by GGMC.
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2: The Government of Guyana invites you to public consultations on model villages with His Excellency President Dr. Irfan Ali. 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
1: The government of Guyana invites you to public consultations on model villages with His Excellency Dr. Irfan Ali. Come out on Monday, August 10 at the Good Hope Primary School at 10 a.m., St. John's Primary School at 11:30 a.m., Charity Secondary School at 2 p.m., and Anna Regina Secondary School at 4 p.m. Bring a family member, neighbor, or friend, and let's engage His Excellency Dr. Irfan Ali on building model villages.
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0: I, Sheldon, starting at 10 a.m., come out and participate in traditional mining games like battalion, Chocobo Crossing, Warashi Race, Shoveling, Digging, and Gold Search. 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
2: Residents of Region 10, it is your turn to engage directly with Vice President Dr. Byron Jagio and other members of the Cabinet as part of the national series of public days. Pursue your personal and community interest, including home ownership, land titles, GRA, NIS, pensions, public assistance, roads, drainage, water, electricity, jobs, small business support, education, healthcare, among others. Join us on Tuesday, August 4, 2026, from 10 a.m. at Wetuka House, Linden. 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Your matter will be heard, assessed, and addressed with clear guidance on the way forward. Region 10 Public Day. Let us work together for a better Guyana.
3: Burbies, get ready for the ultimate cricket showdown. The Lotto Let's Bet 1 Guyana T10 T-Ball Blast is hitting the ancient county. It bowls off on August 8th from 9 a.m. across four premier venues. Port Moran Community Centre Ground, Albion, the number 69 ground, and the Welfare Ground in Kanji. Then, on Sunday, August 9th, it's the massive zonal finals on the lights at the Albion Sports Complex from 2 p.m. Admission is free. 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

0: Elton, starting at 10 a.m., come out and participate in traditional mining games like battling, Tsukuba crossing, Warashi race, shoveling, digging, and gold search. There will also be cricket, football, and volleyball competitions. 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
5: Guyana, get ready. The Lotto Let's Bet 1 Guyana T10 T-Ball Blast is officially on. Mark your calendars, August 8th and 9th. The Burbee Zone ignites with the finals on the lights at Albion. August 15th and 16th, the Heat moves to East Bank and West Demerara with the epic final at Metamerzerg. August 22nd and 23rd, SC Quibble takes center stage on the lights at the Anna Regina National Stadium. And from September 26th to October 4th, Georgetown and East Coast battle it out for a spot in the finals at Enmore. Then, the grand finals on October 11th, back at the Anna Regina National Stadium. The top four teams clash for a massive cash prize payout of over $10 million. Admission to all venues is absolutely free. The blast is backed by the Guyana Lottery Company, the Ministry of Culture, Youth and Sport, KFC Guyana, Office of the President, Star Rentals, Banks DIH, Avinash Contracting, SMK Imports, Impressions, INS Trading, Regal Supercenter, the Ministry of Housing, Scoop Ride, ENET Trophy Stall, and 94.1 Boom FM. Don't miss the blast.
2: The government of Guyana invites you to public consultations on model villages with His Excellency Dr. Irfan Ali. Come out on Monday, August 3 at the Eleonora Secondary School at 9 a.m., Zilak Primary School at 11 a.m., the Tushan Secondary School at 1 p.m., the Good Fortune Primary School at 3 p.m., and the Westminster Secondary School at 5 p.m., the Podroyne Market at 6:30 p.m. Bring a family member, neighbor, or friend, and let's engage His Excellency Dr. Irfan Ali on building model villages.
6: You were the voice of Guyana. 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It's now time for the rebroadcast of From Word to Word with Dr. Robin Diodat.

0: very good day to you. Welcome to another program of From Word to Word. Robin Dudat here. We're looking at three very simple words, almost alike when you look at them, just a difference in a letter in terms of the spelling. Two rather close together, one not so close together. The two that we're talking about, to start with, adapt and adopt. Adapt with an E and adopt with an O. And note there's a difference in pronunciation. Adapt with the A is an A sound. Adopt with the O is obviously an O sound. So let's look at adapt first of all. If you start a new job, it will take you some time to adapt to your new circumstances, your new staff, new duties, etc. In other words, you have to learn to fit in to new situations or circumstances. This is exactly what the word means according to the dictionary. Here's the meaning. Become adjusted to new conditions. Adapt, become adjusted to new conditions. And if speaking of an inanimate object, an adapter, etc., makes suitable for a new use or purpose. That's why you have these adapters, etc., electrical, mechanical, etc. Adapt comes from the Latin word adaptare, to fit. So the English word is fairly close to its Latin antecedent. Adapt, fit in. Adopt now, the one with O, has a number of meanings, but the two main ones are adopt, legally take and bring up as one's own, a child, or choose to take up or follow an option or action. So you can adopt a course of action, but you can adopt a child as well. Some people, you can adopt a dog. You can adopt various things. Some people even adopt various attitudes or style for clothing and hair, etc., from the so-called stars. I don't know what's so starring about them. Adopt comes from the Latin adoptare, to choose. Again, the English word stayed very close to its meaning today, that the parent word, you choose, you adopt, you choose. Now that third word that we talked about, not adapt, not adopt, but adept, adept, A-D-E-P-T. Adept means skilled or proficient in a particular craft or activity or approach. He is adept at fixing things, or she is very adept at passing the blame on to someone else. The word can also be used as a noun, but for the noun, the stress is on the first syllable. The person is now an adept, someone skilled in this particular profession. So there you have adapt, fit in, adopt, take up, an adept, skilled in. Let's close with this quote from the novelist O'Rourke, who said, "The young are adept at learning, but even more adept at avoiding it." That's not quite true, but it works, I suppose. That's it for today. Join us next time for another program of From Word to Word.
1: The Government of Guyana invites you to public consultations on model villages with His Excellency President Dr. Irfan Ali. 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
5: Republic Bank, we're the one for you. The Government of Guyana invites you to public consultations on model villages with His Excellency Dr. Irfan Ali. Come out on Tuesday, August 4 at Caneville New Testament Baptist Church at 1 p.m., Grove Primary School at 3 p.m., and the Diamond Secondary School at 5 p.m. Bring a family member, neighbor, or friend, and let's engage His Excellency Dr. Irfan Ali on building model villages.
6: COVID-19 tenara te puseng ichimra amen na te yesepo za parang te mondong lao.
7: Residents of Region 10, it is your turn to engage directly with Vice President Dr. Byron Jagio and other members of the Cabinet as part of the national series of public days. Pursue your personal and community interest, including home ownership, land titles, GRA, NIS, pensions, public assistance, roads, drainage, water, electricity, jobs, small business support, education, healthcare, among others. Join us on Tuesday, August 4, 2026, from 10 a.m. at Wetuka House, Linden. Bring your concerns and supporting documents. Your matter will be heard, assessed, and addressed with clear guidance on the way forward. Region 10 Public Day. Let us work together for a better Guyana.
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9: You're listening to The Newsroom from the BBC World Service with me, Jeanette Jalil. Just 2 weeks ago, at the end of a highly successful and lucrative Football World Cup, Gianni Infantino seemed to be riding high. Despite controversies, including a decision to overturn a red card against a US player at Donald Trump's request. But now a backlash against the head of world football's governing body is intensifying after he was forced to cancel a plan he produced out of the blue to sell stakes in the World Cup. Wales, Serbia and Sweden are withdrawing support for the FIFA president to be re-elected, with England set to follow suit. And UEFA, the European Football Association, is threatening legal action against him. Fiona McAllister is vice president of UEFA.
10: This is a big moment in the history of football. Make no mistake, you cannot keep putting out fires because of unilateral plans from the likes of the leadership of FIFA. That doesn't put football in the right place. So I really hope now that we can have a change in leadership next year.
9: The New York Post says Mr. Infantino sought support from President Trump, for whom he created a FIFA Peace Prize, but apparently without success so far. I asked our sports reporter, Joe Linsky, why Mr. Infantino has only very recently seen his dominant position in football come under threat, despite all the scandals he's been embroiled in.
11: Infantino's key agenda really has been driving money and driving revenue into this organisation. We've had those inflated ticket prices for the World Cup, these big broadcast deals, these new tournaments like the Club World Cup, all designed to generate more income. But crucially for Infantino, that revenue goes towards nations to develop their football infrastructure. And for the smaller nations around the world, it is crucial to them. And it in turn leads to approval and votes for Infantino. And when UEFA had their meeting, there were some questions over whether the smaller nations in UEFA might actually side with Infantino. You know, you obviously have France and Germany and Spain and England, those huge nations that are always there at the back end of major tournaments. But you also have, you know, Estonia and Latvia and Lithuania, the Czech Republic. But actually, UEFA managed to have complete solidarity and unity in getting those smaller nations on board in unity against Infantino. And in those extremely strongly worded statements, of course, UEFA said they would boycott the World Cup if those plans, those proposals that Infantino put through went through. So, yes, I think Infantino's strategy in terms of getting back on the front foot will be using the mathematics of the 211 FIFA nations to earn support back. There are still some nations in Asia and Africa who are publicly declaring their support still for Infantino. There was Qatar that came forward, Morocco, who is co-hosting the World Cup in 2030. They have come forward and publicly expressed their support for Infantino. So it is not unanimous by any stretch yet. And with FIFA, it is not straightforward in terms of getting to the next phase. So we will see in the next few days how this pans out and how Infantino might deploy a strategy along those lines.
9: How damaging has this been for FIFA and for football in general?
11: Well, FIFA, I think from the outside, fans will look at it and say, we're back where we were 10 years ago with Sepp Blatter when he was ousted in disgrace for bribery and corruption that went on at FIFA during his presidency. I think that's why many people and why UEFA particularly have expressed that they feel let down by Infantino. He was somebody who promised reform when he came in. He had been a key leader at UEFA for many years before becoming the FIFA president in 2016. And more widely now, FIFA, perhaps there will be pressure for them to have a different model maybe that isn't so dependent on the president and really that revolves around this buying off of smaller nations.
9: Joe Linsky. And there's more on this in our Global News podcast, which you can find on our YouTube channel. Russia says at least 7 people, including 3 children, have been killed and 40 wounded in its Black Sea holiday resort of Gulenjik in what it said was a deliberate Ukrainian drone attack on civilians. Video from the scene appears to show attempts to shoot down the drone before it crashed onto the crowded beach. There was no immediate comment from Ukraine, which, like Russia, says it does not deliberately target civilians. Meanwhile, after yet another Ukrainian drone attack targeting the Russian online retailer Wildberries, more than 200 firefighters have been battling a fire at a major distribution hub east of Moscow. Furniture maker Dmitry is one of the small business owners affected by the Ukrainian attacks.
12: There were several hundred billion rubles worth of merchandise just lying there. Imagine how many drivers, porters and guards are affected by this. This whole situation simply has to come to an end. For us ordinary people, this is impossible to understand.
9: I got more on all this with BBC Monitoring's chief analyst Vitaly Shevchenko. I started by asking him if he thought the Ukrainian drone had deliberately targeted the busy Russian Black Sea holiday resort.
13: That would be unusual, looking back at the history of this war, for Ukrainians to use a drone against a target that doesn't really have much impact on the war, on Russia's ability to continue waging this war. That would be unusual. Ukraine would definitely lose the moral high ground it's enjoyed so far if it started targeting civilians enjoying themselves on the beach. And the gunfire that we hear in footage from the scene, it suggests that Russian air defences were in the process of trying to bring the drone down. And what we have seen in this war so far is that drones, when they're being intercepted by gunfire or electronic warfare, they can fall anywhere. So it is possible that it fell on those unfortunate sunbathers in Gulenjik. So far, we've not heard anything from Ukraine, and I would be hugely surprised if Ukraine said anything other than we don't target civilians.
9: And there's been yet another Ukrainian attack on the Russian online retailer Wildberries. Why are the Ukrainians so intent on targeting it now?
13: The 18th such facility has been hit just east of Moscow in the Vladimir region. Volodymyr Zelensky of Ukraine says that he wants to take the war back to Russia. That's his phrasing. And by that, he means he's trying to make Russians see the horrors of war, realise that it's awful. It's not just some special military operation taking place far, far away. No, it can be taking place right where you live. If or when Russians see that this is a proper war going on, their options for doing anything about it are pretty limited. Protesting in Russia is a pretty dangerous business. And one theory that's gaining traction recently is about Ukraine potentially trying to destabilize Russia's banking system by targeting a retailer or an online trade platform as big as Wildberries. The thinking is, if Wildberries goes under, it can take Russian banks with it. And so far, the individual retailers using Wildberries as a platform, they have reportedly lost $3.5 billion because of Ukrainian attacks. So this just gives us an idea about the scale, the importance of this company. And it has to be said that it's not really one way that's been happening recently. Russia has been hitting back at Ukrainian retailers as well. So what happened in Gelendzhik and what happened in Vladimir region and what's been happening in Ukraine where retailers have been hit as well, it just shows that drones can be devastatingly lethal no matter how far from the front line you live.
9: Vitaly Shevchenko. Let's turn now to a remarkable feat by doctors who operated on a baby while he was still in his mother's womb to correct a birth defect, which means that his intestines developed outside his body. Baby Theo is now 5 months old and thriving. Doctors in the US used keyhole surgery on his mother, Maisie Savage, who's from London, while she was 26 weeks pregnant. Theo is only the third baby in the world to benefit from this new clinical trial. Camilla Horrocks reports.
14: Maisie Savage was 20 weeks pregnant when she and her partner Josh French discovered their unborn baby had a condition called gastroschisis, which affects around 1 in 3,000 unborn babies in the UK each year. But Theo was lucky. He was chosen for an experimental US surgery. Theo first had to have a Botox injection into his stomach wall through his mother's womb, which was done in Belgium. Then the family flew to Texas and the operation was performed 26 weeks into the pregnancy. Maisie's womb was partially exposed, the amniotic fluid was drained and replaced with CO2 gas to expand the operating space. Using keyhole surgery, Theo's intestines were gently pushed back inside his abdomen, which was then stitched closed.
15: Everything they did just completely reversed what could have been a really horrible start to his life, and he's just the best. And he's a completely normal baby, essentially.
14: The clinical trial in the US involves 10 babies. If results continue to be as successful as Theo's outcome, doctors in London hope to be offering this procedure within a few years. Professor Paolo De Coppi is from Great Ormond Street Hospital.
16: It could become the standard operation. Certainly what we are going to offer is to children that we know they are going to do bad postnatally. But we hope that the results will be allowing us to offer to all families.
14: Maisie, Josh and baby Theo say they couldn't be happier, finally settling into life back in London as a family of three.
9: Camilla Horrocks, you're listening to The Newsroom from the BBC World Service. Now, amid growing concerns about the health of Myanmar's former leader, Aung San Suu Kyi, who's been detained by the Burmese military since being ousted in a coup 5 years ago, the junta has released photos of her meeting a delegation of the International Red Cross. This follows repeated requests from the family of the 81-year-old democracy icon for the military government to prove that she's actually alive. Her son, Kim Aris, who lives in the UK, said he welcomed the photos, describing them as the first positive development for his mother since her detention. The newsroom's Rachel Wright reports.
17: The Burmese political leader Aung San Suu Kyi has been in the public eye for most of her life. Her father was regarded as father of the nation of modern-day Myanmar, and she led an elected government in a rare power-sharing agreement with the military. But after her arrest in 2021, she was sentenced to 33 years in jail on what are widely viewed as trumped-up charges. And since then, she has most definitely been out of the public eye. In fact, her son, Kim Aris, who was 12 when she was first arrested in front of him, has only had one letter from her in 5 years. He welcomed pictures released on Monday showing her meeting a delegation from the Red Cross.
18: I believe that the pictures which have been released are real on this occasion. It takes quite a lot for me to say that because the military have spread a lot of disinformation and false news over the years. It's been tough. I've had to contend with being separated from my mother for many years. After all, she was under house arrest for 15 years. But the last 5 years have been different because we haven't known where she is or how she is or been allowed any communication, basically.
17: The photographs show Suu Kyi looking relaxed and well, although no details of her state of health have been given, nor of what was talked about with the Red Cross. Her son said she was used to these conditions.
18: I know that she keeps a very strong routine in her life, and that includes meditation and exercise, and I think that will be the case still. I think that's managed to see her through a lot of hard times.
17: The current Myanmar government, dominated by the military despite an election held earlier this year, is trying to end its diplomatic isolation in a series of official visits to neighbouring countries. Kim Aris repeated his demands of the military to stop aerial bombardment of opposition-held areas.
18: I still call on them to release my mother and all political prisoners. After all, we all know that the charges are completely false, and to stop bombing their own people.
17: The military have so far rejected calls to end the conflict, but the publication of these photographs suggests they may be willing to accede to the demand to release their most famous political prisoner. Suu Kyi won the Nobel Peace Prize in 1991, but lost much of her international acclaim when 1.5 million Muslim Rohingyas fled into neighbouring Bangladesh during her tenure because of violent attacks on them. Kim Aris said she didn't have enough power to stop the military in these attacks. He was asked what message he would send to his mother.
18: I'd send her my love, as always, and say we're always thinking of her and that I hope to see her before long.
9: Aung San Suu Kyi's son, Kim Aris, ending that report by Rachel Wright. Across Europe, high temperatures and record low rainfall are putting pressure on waterways across the continent. The shortage of water in the Danube River has forced the temporary shutdown of Hungary's largest nuclear power plant and impacted energy supplies in Romania, forcing two car makers there to temporarily halt production. Germany's also been affected as the River Rhine has seen water levels fall too. Here's our Europe correspondent, Sarah Rainsford.
19: Romania is fighting to keep the lights on. These explosions in the River Danube are meant to divert extra water to a nuclear power plant to cool it and keep it working as the great river sinks to its lowest level in 30 years. One reactor at the plant has already been turned off, and the government has called on everyone to use as little electricity as possible. Hungary has gone one step further. Its only nuclear plant has been powered down completely, and there are warnings of blackouts. In Germany, the River Rhine has fallen to record low levels too, sparking concerns about the impact on the economy. Drought is the latest crisis to hit Europe, as the temperature here climbs faster than anywhere. But the fires haven't stopped either. From Spain and France, the focus has now shifted to Greece, where exhausted fire teams have been battling the flames to the west of Athens, badly hampered by high winds. They have eased slightly, which means helicopters are back in the air, dropping water on the flames. But it is just the start of summer. In Italy, a fourth heat wave has just peaked, with sweltering days and tropical nights where the temperature barely drops. This week, almost every major city here is on red alert. Like all of Europe, braced and worried for what might come next.
9: Sarah Rainsford. In the last 2 months, dozens of people have been killed across Pakistani-administered Kashmir in clashes between security officials and protesters who say they're simply asking for basic rights such as affordable food and electricity. The protesters are from a group called the Joint Awami Action Committee, or JAAC. It was banned by the authorities in June and its members labelled foreign-funded terrorists. They reject this, saying they're peaceful and only funded by the Pakistani community abroad, not India. Despite the internet being cut off and roads blocked, the BBC is the first media organisation to gain access to the city at the heart of the protests, Rawalakot. With her report on what the team found, here's our correspondent in Islamabad, Caroline Davis.
20: Despair in the makeshift clinic. Shafkat Hussain came in with low vital signs, a gunshot wound to the chest. But his friends clasped his hand at his bedside, the sheets stained with the blood of the previous patients, and hoped until he passed. Like many in Rawalakot, Shafkat had been protesting for weeks. They started in June, led by the Joint Awami Action Committee, or JAAC, a group of local activists that have grown in influence since they formed in 2023. The authorities say the JAAC want to disrupt the ongoing regional elections, that they are armed, and that the authorities won't tolerate the march. There was a crackdown, leaving dozens dead, and violent clashes spread across Pakistan-administered Kashmir. Some security officers have died, but most casualties are protesters. Getting inside Rawalakot is difficult. Roads are blocked or guarded. The internet and phone signal cut. It's meant it's nearly impossible to know what is happening. When the team arrive, they find family after family mourning loved ones they say were shot dead in the protests. This woman lost her only son.
0: He said martyrdom is a great honour. He fought for what was right. He never lived as a slave.
20: Protesters don't trust the local hospitals, scared they'll be arrested, instead going to makeshift clinics. The doctor running it says they struggle to keep up.
21: We have enough supplies to provide first aid. We can stop bleeding, clean and dress wounds, and remove superficial bullets. But patients with serious injuries to the chest, abdomen, head, or other vital organs need advanced hospitals.
20: He says they've treated around 50 to 60 critically injured patients in the last week, and that he personally treated 15 to 20 with gunshot wounds. Most, he says, were under 40 years old. The authorities have said security forces did not fire on peaceful protesters, but that law enforcement acted against individuals who were involved in attacks on law enforcement personnel, threatened public safety, or obstructed lawful authority. They say it's not true that protesters have been arrested in hospital. The authorities accuse the JAAC of being foreign-funded terrorists, and the group has been banned. The JAAC maintain they are peaceful, but we asked one of their core committee, Umar Nazir, about the deaths of security officers.
22: Look, perhaps such deaths did occur. I will not comment on that. However, I believe that certain elements who are under their control were infiltrated into our ranks.
20: They did not provide us with evidence on this alleged infiltration, and the authorities say the JAAC are running a disinformation campaign against them. The BBC did not see weapons or shooting at the protests they observed. The JAAC say they're open to talk, but there are more protests planned.
9: Caroline Davies reporting. He was a horse trainer who preached kindness, an approach that contradicted centuries of conventional wisdom. Now, Monty Roberts has died at the age of 91. Among the many people who came to support his humane, non-violent training methods was the late Queen Elizabeth. With more on the life of a man who bucked the trend, here's our reporter, Sean Dilley.
23: In his own words, Monty Roberts was the man who listened to horses. That was the title of his 1996 book on horse behaviour and training, which advocated against the use of violence. In 2017, he told the BBC how he learnt to watch and communicate with horses using non-verbal techniques.
24: Well, what I watched was the horses communicating with the lions, the bears, the wolves. I have a palm open to you right now. No horse will approach you when you do that, because the lion is on the track.
23: His ethical methods proved popular with some of the most famous horse owners, including the late Queen Elizabeth II.
24: She read about me in some magazines that were done in the United States, and she was mesmerized by what she read there. It can't be. And she gave it to Sir John Miller, her equerry at the time, and he came back and said, hogwash. And she said, I'll get you a ticket, and you go to California and ask him to start some horses for you, work with some horses for you.
23: Monty Roberts' work focused on horses, but in the field of animal behaviour, he was considered to be ahead of his time, using force-free techniques to understand and communicate with animals. In 1997, he told the BBC he was inspired to act with kindness because his father was far from gentle to him.
9: Sean Dilley. And while we've been on air, President Trump has been talking about Iran, saying he's giving it a last chance before decapitation and hopes it will come to its senses. That's it from the newsroom.
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2: 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The news is compiled and edited in the newsroom of the National

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1: With the news at this time, I am Mark Watson. Good evening to you. First, the lead stories. Citizens urged to prepare for hotter conditions as El Niño strengthens. Post offices across Guyana to be transformed into government service centers. The Guyana Prize for Literary Festival 2026 set to begin on August 6. In the region, Antigua and Barbuda wants the review of U.S. visa restrictions, and internationally, U.S. reports first deaths linked to explosive diarrhea outbreak. 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Tulsi Pasol Limited, building a durable foundation for the future. And now the news in detail. President Dr. Ali says Guyana's rapid economic growth must reflect in stronger, safer, and more prosperous communities. Speaking at the launch of the Model Village Initiative in Region 3, the president said national development should not only be measured by economic performance, but also by improvements in the quality of life of citizens. He said the villages should be places where people can live, work, raise families, and grow businesses while having access to quality infrastructure, essential services, and economic opportunities.
2: We must translate national prosperity into community prosperity. If we are to do that, we must reclaim the village as a center of social and economic development. We have to foster the wholesome development of our villages.
1: The Model Village Initiative will be guided by four pillars: connectivity, community, commerce, and care. President Ali says the initial focus will be on improving infrastructure, stronger social bonds, greater economic opportunities, and access to services that enhance residents' overall well-being.
2: A model village does not mean a standardized village. We do not want to take one village and reproduce it across Guyana. Every community has its own history and its own tradition. We want to celebrate that. Its own economic base, its own physical characteristic, its own culture, strengths, and its own challenges.
1: Meanwhile, the president says post offices across Guyana will be transformed into government service centers, providing residents with convenient one-stop access to a wide range of services under a single roof. Meanwhile, citizens, including public servants, now have a direct channel through which to raise concerns and suggestions on improvements to government services. The Voice is a new online platform launched by Minister of Public Service, Government Efficiency and Implementation, Zulfikar Ali. This platform allows users to report workplace and service-related issues, submit recommendations, and receive direct responses from the minister to help improve efficiency across the public sector.
3: There are people who have so many good ideas within the various agencies and ministries that we have. And oftentimes we don't get the opportunity or get the time to speak with them, to hear either one, what are the challenges or what are the recommendations that they have to fix issues within the public service so that we can serve the people a lot better.
1: Ali says the platform was created to ensure valuable ideas from the frontline workers and the public reach decision makers. The minister said he personally reviews submissions and that the initiative has already generated constructive feedback and practical recommendations for improving public services.
3: These engagements have been very insightful. I love the fact that the conversations that we're having move from just the challenge that a person have to recommendations that they have. How we can make the public service more efficient, how we can make the work that they're doing more efficient. And, you know, it has been fantastic so far.
1: The web-based platform is available at mpsmandate.gov.gy and can be accessed on mobile phones, tablets and computers. Users can submit suggestions, report challenges and recommend ways to improve government operations. The International Monetary Fund says Guyana's banking sector remains strong and resilient despite the country's rapid economic expansion. In its latest Article 9 assessments, the IMF says banks remain well capitalized, maintain strong liquidity buffers, and continue to show improved asset quality, with stress tests indicating they remain resilient under reasonable adverse scenarios. However, the IMF recommends closer monitoring of the rapidly expanding housing market, including the development of a real estate price index and stronger financial oversight. The fund also welcomed the government's progress in strengthening anti-money laundering and counter-terrorism finance measures, expanding digital public services, improving public procurement, and increasing transparency in the oil and mining sectors. It says Guyana's prudent borrowing strategy has kept the risk of debt stress low, reflecting strong commitment to fiscal responsibility and supporting rapid accumulation of substantial NRF balances and one of the lowest debt-to-GDP ratio in the hemisphere. According to the IMF, continued reforms in government and financial oversight will help safeguard macroeconomic stability as the Ghana economy continues to grow. The local hydromet service is advising the public to prepare for strengthening of El Nino conditions as the country transitions out of the rainy season into a period expected to bring hotter than normal conditions. An increase in hot spells is projected from August to at least October of 2026. While Guyana historically records up to 30 hot spell days annually, the current forecast indicates that as many as 80 hot spell days could occur this year. The highest frequency of hot spell days is likely to be experienced in regions 4, 5, 6, 8, and 10. A hot spell day is two or more days of extreme temperatures. The hydromet says all of Guyana is expected to experience a decrease in the number of wet days and above normal day and night time temperatures. The anticipated warmer and drier conditions may have implications for several sectors. However, appropriate preparedness measures can reduce possible impacts. The public is therefore advised to take all the necessary precautions by staying hydrated throughout the day, conserving water where possible, and limiting strenuous outdoor activities during the midday hours, among other measures. The Ghana Prize Literary Festival 2026 promises 4 days of literary celebrations, creative exchange, and cultural performances. The event will be hosted by the Ministry of Culture, Youth and Sport from August 6 to 9. The festival, which is free to the public, will bring together writers, poets, readers, and literary enthusiasts at multiple venues, including Castellani House, the Pegasus, and the National Cultural Center. According to the ministry, this year's program features more events than previous editions and reinforces the government's commitment to promoting literature and the creative arts. Beyond recognizing literary excellence, the festival will offer a diverse program of engaging workshops, storytelling sessions, the National Poetry Slam, a dramatic stage production, and the prestigious Guyana Prize Award Ceremony. The awards remain the centerpiece of the festival, honoring outstanding works of Guyanese authors in the categories of fiction, drama, poetry, and creative nonfiction. The expanded program is expected to attract participants from across Guyana and the wider Caribbean. At 18 hours 10, we go to news in the region. The Antiguan Barbuda government has launched a fresh diplomatic effort to persuade the United States to remove the country from the recently imposed visa restrictions and U.S. visa bond program. Prime Minister Gaston Browne has written to U.S. President Donald Trump requesting a review of the measures. In addition, the Antigua and Barbuda Embassy in Washington has submitted a diplomatic note to the U.S. Secretary of State Marco Rubio seeking an early review of the country's continued inclusion in the measures. The appeal is based on the U.S. State Department's explanation that the visa bond program is intended to encourage countries to strengthen information sharing and other security measures. The Antigua and Barbuda government said it has already implemented significant reforms that address those objectives. The government also pointed to Antigua and Barbuda's low visa overstay rate of just over 1%, noting that no citizen has sought refugee status in the United States. And finally, Michigan health officials have confirmed two deaths linked to the ongoing Cyclospora outbreak, a parasitic infection spread through contaminated food or water, can cause severe diarrhea. State health authorities said two individuals had significant underlying health conditions that may have been impacted by the bacteria and dehydration. According to the U.S. Center for Disease Control and Prevention, the foodborne illness has spread to 45 states with nearly 7,000 laboratory confirmed cases reported nationwide. While the outbreak has infected thousands of people, the CDC says that deaths from the bacteria are far more common and as is not usually life-threatening. Michigan is at the epicenter of the current outbreak and its record shows more than 11,000 cases and 193 hospitalizations, although many have not been laboratory confirmed. The heat-loving parasite infects the intestines and is transmitted through fecal contamination. And that's the news to the moment. For quality electrical supplies and accessories, visit Tool Supersol Limited. 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Till Supersol Limited, building a durable foundation for the future. And before we go, a recap of the headlines for you. Citizens urged to prepare for hotter conditions as El Nino strengthens. Post offices across Guyana to be transformed into government space centers. The Guyana Prize for Literature Festival 2026 set to begin on August 6 in the region. Antigua and Barbuda wants review of U.S. visa restrictions. And internationally, the U.S. reports first deaths linked to explosive diarrhea outbreak. The news came to you compliments of Tool Supersol Limited.
0: This has been The News, featuring the personalities, issues, and events that made the news in Guyana, the Caribbean, and around the world. The news was compiled and edited in the newsroom of the National Communications Network.
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1: 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On the Voice of Guyana, it's now time for a report on sport. 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
5: With your sportscast, I'm Colly Moore. Ghana's women's 3x3 basketball team lost 15-7 to Cuba on Monday to settle for 6th place at the Central American and Caribbean Games after missing out on the medal rungs. The team opened with a 15-8 win over Jamaica before suffering back-to-back defeats to the Dominican Republic, 13-8, and El Salvador, 15-14. They bounced back in the classification round with a 15-11 victory over Guatemala to set up the 5th place playoff against Cuba. Meanwhile, Ghana's men's team endured a winless campaign, losing 21-9 to Puerto Rico and 15-10 to Haiti. History-making swimmer Raekwon Noel received a hero's welcome on his return to Guyana following his outstanding performance at the Central American and Caribbean Games in the Dominican Republic. Noel, who won 3 gold medals, arrived at the Chedijaga International Airport to cheers from family, friends, and sporting officials. An emotional Noel thanked everyone who supported his journey, saying the medal haul was the result of years of dedication, sacrifice, and hard work, while expressing gratitude to his coaches, teammates, and family for believing in him throughout his career. He noted that with the right support, he believes the sport of swimming can grow even more.
6: I'm really excited to see what Guyana has to offer in the sports industry. And, you know, we have a lot of athletes with great potential. And I'm excited to work with those athletes and to push forward sport in Guyana, especially swimming, just because we know how much potential it has, and I know how much people look up to me, and I just want to say thank you guys for trusting me to be your role model.
5: Minister of Sport Stephen Jacobs committed the ministry to work with the young athlete and his team to further enhance his growth in swimming.
7: We want to extend that support, but we want to know how can we extend that support, and that can only happen with a conversation with you, with your mom, with your family, with your coach. So tomorrow we'll have that conversation and we'll make sure that we continue that support from government level.
5: Meanwhile, President of the Guyana Olympic Association, Godfrey Monroe, while recognizing the efforts of Noel at the Games, reiterated the GOA's support for the athlete.
8: First time we've got ministers who've collaborated, and we'll be working out the system to see where the gaps are in terms of the support that is required for each one of our athletes. You know, we provide support at the Pan Am level, at the Olympic level, which is the Olympic Solidarity. And I know you got a contract, but that contract will be improved, Raekwon. Rest assured, we'll support you. I know you're committed and dedicated, and with our support and the government support, we'll ensure that all of our athletes, but more particularly you who've demonstrated this phenomenal feat, is supported by the Olympic.
5: The Guyana Amazon Warriors are celebrating one of the most remarkable comebacks in franchise history after defending their ExxonMobil Guyana Global Super League title. Here's more.
9: Bowled out for just 8-5 runs, the Warriors responded by dismissing the San Francisco Unicorns for 7-9 to secure a dramatic 6-run victory. Tournament MVP Mohamed Nabi, who claimed 3-12, credited the team's belief and highlighted a crucial runout that shifted the momentum.
10: Runout was crucial, and also directed will be always a runout, and also just ask from the umpire he says it's close. It's close, will be out, yeah. And it's an amazing celebration. Never happened in my life, this kind of final. Yeah, really enjoy it.
9: Nabi also said the victory provides valuable momentum ahead of the upcoming Caribbean Premier League. Player of the match, Dwayne Pretoria, said the bowlers never stopped believing despite a low total, praising the attack for taking wickets at key moments.
11: Honestly, we batted on there and we knew it's not going to be easy. We knew our spin attack is next level. So at the end of the day, it was making that breakthrough. Robinson has been their most dangerous batter. I think he ended up leading run scorer. So he had a really good competition where we got him. And we kept taking a wicket every over. And that first 3 or 4 overs, we really felt like we're in it. Then they got a bit of a partnership. We knew we needed one more wicket. And then we kept saying, okay, boys, one more wicket, one more wicket. Yeah, and we kept striking. I mean, and that's, again, kudos to our bowling unit.
9: Assistant coach Ryan Hercules described the victory as the Warriors' way, saying the team continued fighting until the final wicket.
12: The Warriors chant, we go all the way to the end. So, I mean, we just have to go there and make sure we put the balls in good area. And then you never know cricket, you know, it happens in Guyana. We've been in this position so many times. And I was saying to the guys, it's the Warriors' way, and this is the kind of cricket we're playing. But if that's the way it is, once we come out victorious, that's the main thing.
9: The Warriors begin their Republic Bank Caribbean Premier League campaign on August 13 against the Jamaica Kingsmen in Kingston. Travis Moore for NCN Sport.
5: Meanwhile, former Australian cricketer Peter Siddle, who was representing the San Francisco Unicorns, has praised the organizers of the Global Super League for the outstanding competition.
13: Yeah, it's been unbelievable. Yeah, my first experience here. I'd been to different, areas in the Caribbean, but yeah, first time here and absolutely loved it. I think just the atmosphere, the support you get here, the locals love cricket, and I think I love playing at places where they love cricket. They're big fans of cricket. That, you know, the support is great, and we've had great support throughout the tournament.
5: And finally, West Indies lead by 78 runs on stumps on day two of the second test match against Pakistan at the Queen's Park Oval in Trinidad and Tobago. Resuming with an overnight score of 239/5, the West Indies were eventually dismissed for 344 runs on day two. Top scoring for the Caribbean side were Justin Greaves, 73, and Rustin Chase, 70. In response, Pakistan, led by a century from Abdullah Shafiq, 107, ended the day on 266/2. Shafiq is joined at the crease by team captain Babar Azam with 86. For the Windies, one wicket apiece went to Jumel Warkan and Shamar Joseph. And that's sport for the moment.
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14: With a check of the weather for the next 12 hours, I am Rafaela David. Cloudy skies with isolated showers and thundershowers can be expected over inland areas along regions 1, 2, 7, and regions 8 and 9 during the evening hours. All remaining areas are likely to experience mostly fair and clear skies. Rainfall is expected not to be significant over coastal Guyana, elsewhere between 5 mm and 20 mm. For the wind, gentle to moderate easterly to southeasterly breeze. Strong winds and lightning strikes during thundershowers. Minimum temperatures will range between 23 and 26 degrees Celsius along the coast and 20 to 23 degrees Celsius elsewhere. And now for your extended forecast. On Tuesday, partly cloudy and sunny skies can be expected over coastal Guyana throughout the day. Inland and southern Guyana can expect fair skies during the morning period, with cloudy skies accompanied by isolated showers and thundershowers will likely persist from the afternoon. Until next time, be safe and thank you so much for tuning in.
1: It's now time for tonight's economic report.
15: Hello there, and here's what's happening with the price of gold for the evening edition of the economic report. The price of gold, being the second fix, is $4,028.15 per ounce. The gross price is $799,597 per ounce. The net price or take-home pay is $739,618 per ounce, or $36,981 per pennyweight. And finally, the selling price for gold is $815,035 per ounce. And now for the foreign exchange rates, according to the non-bank cambio, buying and selling respectively. For the US dollar, it's $207.98 and $210.45. For the Canadian dollar, it's $147.05 and $149.21. For the euro dollar, it's $236.28 and $239.31. For sterling, it's $276.02 and $279.69. For the Barbados dollars, it's $83.94. For the TT dollar, it's $23.04. And finally, for the Eastern Caribbean dollar, it's $65.25. I am Winsome Henry, and this has been your economic report as of August 3, 2026, as issued by the Bank of Guyana. Have a great day.
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16: This is UN News Today with me, Daniel Johnson. The headlines. As deadly Ebola virus continues to spread in DR Congo, a new treatment centre opens its doors to patients. Meanwhile, in Sudan, after a reported drone strike on civilians in North Darfur at the weekend, UN teams highlight the dangers of giving birth in a war zone. And in Gaza, reports of yet more deadly airstrikes add to the daily struggle to survive, humanitarians say. We start in the Democratic Republic of the Congo, or DRC, where the UN is continuing to support efforts to contain the Ebola Bundibugyo virus outbreak in the east of the country. It's the DRC's largest ever, with more than 3,600 confirmed cases and 1,587 deaths reported since it was first declared in mid-May. The increasing number of cases, its expanding geographic spread, and high mortality highlight the need for rapid action, a team say. They've warned that the disease appears to be causing stillbirths and premature deliveries, underscoring the need to provide additional care for patients who are pregnant. But the situation is complicated, as around 270,000 people who fled violence now live in displacement sites across Ituri province, where conditions are ideal for the disease to spread. At Kigonze displacement camp on the outskirts of Bunia, the capital city of Ituri, UN agencies and partners, including the United States and the International Medical Corps, IMC, have helped to set up an Ebola transit center. The facility will make it easier to identify suspected cases more quickly and refer confirmed Ebola patients to treatment centers. Here's Ramatulai Musamazu, Special Assistant to the Senior Ebola Coordinator from the UN Aid Coordination Office, OCHA.
17: I am standing here at Kigonze Displacement Site at the Ebola Transit Center. You can see behind me shelter that hosts thousands of displaced people. IMC will inaugurate this week the biggest treatment center of the country with a capacity of 100 beds. At OCHA, we coordinate partner on the ground on the humanitarian response, but also through the humanitarian fund, we make sure they receive funding quickly to scale up the response.
16: To Gaza, where in addition to more deadly strikes attributed to the Israeli military over the weekend, UN agencies say that food insecurity has eased a little, but needs remain high. In an update on Monday, the World Food Programme, WFP, highlighted how a severe shortage of cooking gas has left families waiting weeks for an 8-kilogram canister that lasts barely half a month. On the black market, cooking gas is unaffordable for most, forcing thousands to burn hazardous waste or firewood instead. The agency said that despite an increased number of commercial and humanitarian trucks reaching Gaza, high market prices are putting basic food items out of the reach of 4 in 10 households. The WFP survey of families in the war-torn enclave also found that nearly 1 in 2 households said they had completely run out of food at home, with 22% experiencing this more than 10 times in the month preceding the survey. Echoing those concerns, the UN Aid Coordination Office, OCHA, reported severe shortages of key medicines to treat chronic diseases. These include insulin and materials needed for cardiac catheterization, dialysis supplies, and critical diagnostic and monitoring equipment. There are conflicting reports in Sudan about who was responsible for a deadly drone strike on a court hearing in North Darfur at the weekend. 35 people are believed to have been killed in the attack on the village of Gara al-Zawaya on Sunday, amid ongoing heavy fighting between the Sudanese armed forces and the paramilitary rapid support forces. Both parties have been at war since April 2023, following a breakdown in transition to civilian rule. The humanitarian crisis that has resulted is also one of the world's biggest healthcare emergencies. Highlighting the dangers, the UN Agency for Sexual and Reproductive Health Services, UNFPA, reported that some displaced women in Blue Nile State have had to give birth on the road. The pregnant women are among tens of thousands of civilians forced to flee intense fighting in the state between January and May this year. The agency supports mobile health clinics, including at a camp in the state capital, Ad Damazin, including by recruiting and training health workers in the communities where they're needed most. Elsewhere across Sudan, sweeping funding cuts have forced UNFPA clinics to close. To keep them running, the agency has appealed for $129 million this year. Daniel Johnson, UN News.
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19: kurang COVID-19 penara te puseng e jimra amen na pe yese poza parang te mondong lao. 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
20: Residents of Region 10, it is your turn to engage directly with Vice President Dr. Byron Jagio and other members of the Cabinet as part of the national series of public days. 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Region 10 Public Day. 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
21: Hello, I'm Rena Stanton Sharma, and this is Witness History from the BBC World Service. For today's story, we're going back 25 years behind the scenes of a Brazilian film, which would stun audiences with its unflinching honesty and reshape global cinema. City of God captured the brutal realities of child gangsters trapped in an unforgiving cycle of violence, casting local children whose lives weren't far from the stories on screen. Filming began in 2001 in Rio de Janeiro's favelas, or slums.
22: When I was working in the favela, you know, day in, day out, and I'm reading the newspapers, I was like, there's a disconnect here, because the newspapers would describe the drug dealers as public enemy number one, and it would create all this fear. But starting to realize that the drug dealers are 11 years old, 13 years old, 18 years old, the head of the whole favela was like 24 years old, and they're carrying international guns. So the question is, you know, what's going on here?
21: It was a question that Katia Lund, who co-directed the movie, couldn't stop asking herself. Born in Brazil to American parents, she grew up in Sao Paulo and worked in Rio's favelas in music videos, including Michael Jackson's They Don't Care About Us. Rio is known for its sprawling coast and lush mountains, with picture postcard views, but also for its underclass of impoverished families, largely forgotten by the rest of society.
22: The only branch of government that would go into the favelas were the police, and even the journalists would go with the police, and they'd stand behind the police, and they'd stay at the bottom of the favela and wait for the police to go up there. You know, there'd be a shootout, the whole conflict, and then come down, and then they would ask the police what had happened.
21: Katia made a documentary about the conflict between heavily armed drug dealers and the police. She interviewed the author of City of God, Paulo Lins. His semi-autobiographical novel gave an insider's perspective on the housing project of the same name, where Paulo grew up. It would lead to her working with Fernando Meirelles, who bought the rights to the book and directed City of God. First, they made a short film, then came the feature. Katia wanted to cast children from Rio's favelas, and many had no acting experience at all. Armed with video cameras, young people from an acting school were asked to put the word out that they were looking for kids to take part.
22: They'd go to the different favelas and say, hey, who wants to do an acting course for film? Which was kind of crazy because there were no black people on TV. But it was free, and they'd have transportation paid for, and they'd have snack. And one of the kids that stood out almost immediately was Douglas Silva. Douglas Silva played Little Zay's, the younger version.
21: Little Zay is a power-hungry sociopath with a menacing laugh who becomes a powerful drug lord.
22: He was about 11 years old, and he was super skinny, and he had a big belly, and he had these big eyes that would like pop out of his face. And he was coming from an acting school, and his mother would spend like 2 hours on a bus or something to bring him And he was a natural from day one. But I just remember the first day that we were shooting and they had gotten the wrong bus or the bus had been late. And when he arrived, he was in tears. Like, he was just devastated that he was late. And it really impacted me how he had this incredible sense of responsibility and commitment.
21: The children weren't given scripts and instead were asked to improvise different scenarios during the year-long workshops.
22: We would bring up scenes and then they would put it all in their own words. So a lot of their own words we would incorporate into the script. And they did that for a year. So like there was a lot of improvisation, but you know, they knew exactly where they were going to shoot. They knew what the scene was. You know, they were very malleable and adaptable.
21: Set over three decades, City of God begins in the 60s, where its main characters are petty child thieves. By the time it ends in the early 80s, it's become a war zone, and most of the protagonists are either dead or part of a bloody drugs war. It's narrated by Rocket, who dreams of being a photographer.
0: Tudo que eu me lembro do dia da morte do Cabeleira é uma confusão de gente e uma máquina fotográfica. Eu cresci paradão na ideia de ter uma máquina fotográfica.
21: On the day Shaggy died, I remember the crowds and a camera. I'd always wanted to have one, he says. The film focuses on the escalating battle between rival gangs led by Little Zay and Carrot. It's not an easy watch with its bullet-ridden violence and uses handheld cameras, slow and fast motion, and frenetic, sharp editing. In that brutal scene, a big group of kids scramble as Little Zay approaches, holding a gun. They're quick, those kids, they run fast, he exclaims, cornering two boys before forcing a baby-faced child wearing a T-shirt several sizes too small to choose whether to be shot in the hand or foot.
22: So we ended up shooting that at 2 in the afternoon, the hottest sun, scorching, and we hadn't eaten, and that boy hadn't done it with special effects. There was fake blood inside the tennis shoe that would pop. So he had rehearsed it many times, but there he was that day. He hadn't eaten since early, and there's a very loud noise from the shooting, but he channeled all of that into the scene.
21: Despite the film's ferocity, the atmosphere behind the camera was a different story.
22: It's such a violent, difficult film to watch, but we had so much fun because they knew each other already. They'd been like rehearsing and playing together. They'd been in the school together. They'd all pile into these vans and they'd go to the set and then have breakfast together and then have lunch together and then hang out together. And then it was really sad when it finished because all of a sudden that whole world disappeared. But that's why we kept the school going.
21: After that year of prep, 9 weeks shooting and a year in post-production, the film finally had its world premiere at the prestigious Cannes Film Festival in May 2002.
22: It was a huge moment. It didn't make it into the competition, but it totally took over Cannes, and it was in every paper, and it was huge. We also took 4 or 5 of the actors with us to Cannes, and it was an amazing time.
21: City of God caught fire around the world and was nominated for 4 Oscars. But at the time, it wasn't life-changing for the young cast, whose powerful performances wowed audiences.
22: After City of God, we continued with that short film, Golden Gate. It became a TV series for about 4 years. It only had like 4 or 5 episodes per year. But other than that, there was no work for them. So they had become incredibly successful, and there was no food at home. There were no jobs for them. The ones that were in the theater group, they were lucky because they could continue to do their theater and be together. But even so, it was hard to reconcile, you know, these big parties, and a lot of them had to find different ways to survive.
21: Douglas Silva, who played Little Zay, is now a successful actor, but others weren't so lucky. City of God, which was produced by O2 Films, became one of the most influential foreign language movies of its time. The film school, which is now called Cinema Nozo, is still going. Katia Lund continues to write and direct. She was speaking to me, Rena Stanton Sharma, for Witness History.
1: You are the voice of Guyana. Time check, 18 hours 40. Coming up at 19 hours will be Focus on the Hinterland, and that will be followed at 19 hours 30 by Melodies of Love. It's now time for BBC The Conversation.
2: Hello and welcome to The Conversation from the BBC World Service. This is the programme that explores the female experience around the world through the personal stories of two remarkable women. I'm Dashiani Navanayagam. Now, just for a moment, let me take you back to your school days. What kind of careers advice were you given? Did it spark ambition and imagination? Or place limits on what you thought was possible? Well, those questions are at the heart of today's programme, because my two guests are both on a mission to encourage girls and young women to consider careers in the trades and construction industries, sectors where women are still severely underrepresented. Judeline Cassidy is a plumber who honed her craft in her native Trinidad and Tobago before moving to New York, where she set up Tools and Tiaras, an organisation that introduces girls and young women to trade skills. And Renee Preston is from the UK and founded Construction for Women to help tackle the industry's growing skills shortage. She's passionate about getting younger people onto construction sites and giving them hands-on industry experience. Judeline and Renee, it's wonderful to have you both on the programme. Hello.
3: Hi, thanks for having me.
4: Thanks for having me also.
2: So a lot of people hear the word construction and immediately picture hard hats and working on a building site. But it actually encompasses a huge range of jobs and roles. Judeline, I wondered if you could run us through some of the many jobs that people carry out.
4: I would say a lot of people don't realize that the buildings they inhabit, there's plumbers, there's electricians, there's millwrights, there's carpenters. There's just so many things happening like a beautiful musical all at once on a construction site.
2: There's a huge range of jobs, but I guess how many of them are generally done by women? Renee, I wonder if you could paint the picture for us in the UK.
23: Across the built environment, we have 14% females, and that's anyone who works within the built environment. It could be an architect, could be a structural engineer, could be on the tools. But then on sites, we have 2% women.
2: What are the main barriers for women specifically then?
23: We mentioned earlier about that bias around the industry and that perception that it's male orientated. So that's definitely a barrier. And also, I think that the education and leaving school, you know, there's a lot of careers for people that enjoy STEM. I mean, there's 156 careers in construction across the built environment.
2: What is STEM? It's science, technology,
23: engineering and mathematics. And what I like to do is we had 800 girls on a taste a day in construction, and we host many different aspects of those roles, from throwing up drone surveys to site mapping and planning. We have interior design sessions. We have sessions on brickwork, on plumbing, on carpentry. But we try and show every aspect of the built environment. And then sometimes I might, we'll show them a YouTube clip of a woman on stilts dry lining and just dispelling that thought process that, you know, I often have men going, oh, women can't do certain jobs because your hands aren't big enough, or you're this or you're that or whatever. And which is just like, men and women come in all different shapes and sizes. It's just a bizarre concept. So I like to then sort of show them those sort of clips and say, look at this woman smashing it out of the park.
2: What's dry lining?
23: Jack, when you're putting the panels on before you put in the plaster, so they're in obviously massive big panels, so you panel it out and then you plaster the wall.
2: Judeline, what is the gender balance like in the US?
4: You know, the numbers are actually flipped. So in the US, the women who work in construction, which includes office, architects, engineers, like Renee say, ours is 11%. Right. And then the women who work with the tools, like myself, who are plumbers, carpenters, who are on the job site, we actually went up finally to 3.9%.
2: Oh, gosh.
4: So it's really scary listening to Renee, how scary those numbers are on both ends of the spectrum.
2: And as you said, you know, you work on construction sites. How often have you been the only woman on one?
4: Yeah, so I've been a plumber close to 30 years. And when I started, I was the only one on a job site for years and years.
2: What was that like for you?
4: It was scary because of you can feel the energy of a lot of people not wanting you there. Nobody, sometimes nobody spoke to me at all, especially being a Black immigrant woman with an accent made it extremely difficult. But I persevered because I knew the money was a game changer. So
2: Oh, so this is a lucrative career.
4: very, a lot of people have no idea this is a lucrative career without college or university debt.
2: Renee, you are smiling away there.
23: Yeah, I recently was a lecturer at, so I go in and do guest lecturing at universities and colleges. And I went in, there was 23 bricklaying students, all age 16. And the first thing I said to them was, "What kind of salary do you think you can expect?" And they didn't have a clue at all. And I was like, "This is really bizarre." So I said, "Would it surprise you if I told you that bricklayers are getting over £80,000 a year in the UK right now?" Well, they all just absolutely fell to the floor. They couldn't believe it. You know, is this 16-year-olds being told that they could earn over 80K a year? I said, "We've got a shortage. So you're in massive demand. So, you know, start to put the time in and put the energy in, and that's the type of salary that you can expect." And I think that we don't do that enough to entice people into the industry. It's one of the first things I do on a taster day for girls in construction is to say, "Do you know how much money you could earn?"
2: Well, I was going to ask you whether how much of this is an issue about the type of careers advice you're given at school and how much knowledge there is just generally about the trades, what exactly a skilled trade is, and how much money you can earn in it.
23: When I go into schools, I ask the teachers if they steer the students towards construction. And it's seemingly like both male and female students aren't being steered towards construction. And given we have such a skills shortage and it is a really lucrative career move, I'm always confused as to why that is. I mean, myself, when I left school or when I was looking for a career, I can remember being shown around a beauty therapy, you know, a college that specialised in beauty therapy. And it was, you know, we were stereotyped. And then the boys were segued into construction. And that's just how I still see it today. I was shown around a school recently and they were like, "Do you want to see our construction area for our GCSE?" I said, "Yeah, amazing. Show it me." So they showed it me and I was like, "This is great. This is so exciting." And I said, "How many girls have you got in here?" And they were like, "Oh, none." How are we not teaching young people that there's diverse roles out there for everybody? And we're just pigeonholing still.
2: Judeline, what was your experience like at school? What careers advice were you given?
4: So growing up in Trinidad and Tobago, everybody, including me, most people want to be a barrister, or, you know, a doctor. And I agree with Renee. When I go to the school and I speak to boys and girls, that's the first thing I tell them. I make them guess what I make as a plumber. And they go crazy when they find out that in New York City, it's over $120,000 a year
2: Wow.
4: out the college debt. They like, oh. And they start clapping and jumping up. And it's because we as a nation, the US and the UK, we have put a devalue on the skilled trades and make kids believe that this was for people who are not smart enough, and not showing them these options like Germany and Poland and these other countries have done better than us with that. So definitely, like Renee, I love to tell them about the money, and that gets them excited. And now, even at our summer camps, that's one of the questions the girls ask the trade women: "How much money do you make?" You know.
2: And you hold workshops for kids as young as 6. How do you make this interesting but also accessible to a 6-year-old?
4: So I am still 6 mentally. So all the projects, when I bring the things, even like bricklaying, we have done bricklaying, labor and engineering, architecture. I try to think about it like a kid, the things that we do on the construction site, and bring it down in a smaller way. They make real projects doing these things, learning from only women. Our teachers are only women. I
2: Wow.
4: search everywhere. So they see it. And we have girls now that have become engineers, architects, pilots, because they've met women doing in any male populated industries. And that's the goal. I think a lot of girls need to see it. Like they see Renee, they said, oh my gosh, she got her nails done. She's still looking cute. I can do this. And because that's a misconception too. A lot of girls think that it's something that you have to be manly to do, and it's not. You just have to be willing to do it. So that's my mission.
2: What's the reaction of these very young girls on these workshops?
4: The first day of the workshop or the camp, they're very intimidated because their mom signed them up for something. They don't know what it's going to be like. But then after, it's like an instant magic. When a girl's get a tools in her hand, and Renee can tell you this, it makes you feel so powerful that it's like, wow, like the light bulbs go up. And then every single morning, they run to the workshops and the projects that they build. They can't wait to show their mom or dad, look at what I've did with my hands. And I think that's the magic. Putting the tools in their hands and they get to build something that they did is really magical. And they come every single day. And at the end of the week, they want a second week, but I'm exhausted.
2: You leave them wanting more.
4: Yes.
2: What are the softer skills or transferable skills that people might take away from attending one of your workshops?
4: I would definitely say for me, I'll speak from my experience, I gained confidence that I can do anything. That's one of the biggest things about the trades and mastering tools. You have confidence and you learn how to negotiate around people.
2: Renee, what do you think?
23: There are so many transferable skills. When we do the taster days, as Judeline said, the confidence that you see in the young women is thinking, I thought this was a job that I couldn't do. I never thought that I could do this. And then they'll grab my hand and drag me over to show me the wall that they've just plastered. And they're like, miss, come and have a look at this. And they're like, I could be a plasterer. That's amazing. But it then shows them that they could be anything. If they don't take a career in construction, that's okay. But being shown that you can do anything and you can focus to whatever you want to do. And also, I always try and show you people that work is not linear. You know, I've had many, many different careers. You know, I've had a chef's hat and a hard hat. And as you know, and that's what I try and say to everybody. So we wear many hats throughout our career.
2: In the UK, people often talk about an issue we have about the number of young people who are not in education, employment or in training. But Renee, you believe that the construction industry could be part of the solution here. And you're pushing for policy change in the UK to allow younger students onto construction sites. How do you think that will help?
23: We are closing down our talent pool. If we're only saying that we can have people working on a building site age 18, what do they do for the first 2 years? And if also you're telling a 16-year-old that they've got to go to college and they've got to be institutionalised for those 2 years until they can then work on a building site, you're shutting down a whole sort of, you know, type of individual that wants to leave. I wanted to leave school at 16. I mean, I went on to university when I was in my early 20s, but at that stage, I needed to leave school, but I was earning, you know, I was earning a wage. I wanted to earn a wage at 16. We don't have that facility in the United Kingdom. So what happens is they have to go to college for 2 years and then go on a building site at 18, because most sites won't allow you to work on their sites until you're 18. If we go back to grassroots learning, we go back to sort of like that old, we had a YTS scheme many years ago where the government paid for you to learn, whereas at the apprenticeship scheme, you're putting it all on the contractor to pay for your apprenticeships. I think we would have a reduced skill shortage. We would have people learning at grassroots, but also I think a lot of young people now don't understand the value of learning sort of at the bottom and working your way up. And it's really important that they learn that, you know, there's aspects that they need to learn at that grassroots, you know, filling the skips, sweeping the floor, shadowing the site managers, you know, checking the materials when it's in. These are all things that need to happen to have the site functioning properly. And they could be earning a wage and getting out there at 16 and getting that work ethic quite early.
2: You're listening to The Conversation from the BBC World Service. I'm Dashiani Navanayagam, and my guests today are plumber and tradeswoman Judeline Cassidy from Trinidad and Tobago and construction campaigner Renee Preston in the UK, discussing the importance of introducing young women and girls to these careers. Given how few women there are in the construction industry, I am really curious as to how you both entered this world. Judaline, I know you said you wanted to be a lawyer or a barrister when you were younger. How and why did you end up becoming a plumber? Tell us about that journey.
4: It was actually because my great-grandmother had passed away and I couldn't attend uni. And the trades was the next

0: because not a lot of girls will be going to that, so I can increase my odds. And I said to myself, plumbing, you get wet, electrical, you get shock. And it was just the natural choice because I didn't want to get shocked, because I actually fell in love with it by choosing that. But that's the reason why. And even in my country of Trinidad and Tobago, they did the same thing. They got rid of that school that I went to, and a lot of the trade schools don't exist anymore.
1: Well, you were one of the first three women to learn plumbing at the then John Donaldson Technical Institute of Trinidad. What was that like? One of the first three women in an all-male cohort.
0: Well, I think first of all, I was okay with being the one and only girl, because when I went to secondary school, I played football with the boys and cricket and stuff like that. So I was always the one girl. But trying to get into that program, the instructor, he looked at my size, 4'11" and 7'8". He wouldn't let me in, and I dropped down and I did push-ups to show him that I could lift up the cast iron, and that
1: Gosh.
0: convinced him, because he was looking at my size and think I couldn't do it. So I have a way of, I don't know, I come up with these quick solutions on my feet to get into different things. Even the first job site, the guy didn't want me in.
1: Renee, what about you? How did you get into this world?
2: Oh, well, I married into it. So I actually had a nutrition company. I was selling lifestyle blends that I created and sold all through the UK, and we had a cookery school, and so I was all very much about health and well-being. When I had my children, well, when I was starting to have my children, I had a pregnancy illness that just meant that it left me in hospital, and so we had quite a hard time getting my two children into the world, and a lot of heartache. But then during that time, you can't sell health if you're hospitalized a lot. So that was challenging. And then afterwards, when the kids were really tiny, and my husband was like, "Well, I've watched you build up businesses, and I think that you've got a really great skill set that you could run the front end of the business."
1: So this is your husband's construction company.
2: Yeah, so Galloway Construction. So I went into the company, and I just hit a wall very quickly. Everyone sort of treated me like the boss's wife, absolutely zero respect. Not only was I a woman, but I was the boss's wife, and I was like coming into a position of power. So I felt like I had to massively prove myself. Like, those books on construction by the side of the bed, there was JCT contract books that was designed and built. There was every sort of contract I could think of that I would need to understand and the process. But sort of years down the line, when I'm standing on a site that I've been working towards, this £2.5 million project, and somebody just looked over to me and went, "Are you not going to take any notes?" Why am I going to take the notes?" And he's like, "Well, someone's going to have to." I said, "Well, who do you think I am?" And he's like, "Well, aren't you their secretary?" Like, pointing to my team. And I was like, "No, I'm their boss, and this is my site and my project." And like, that's just the perception. And I think that for years, every time I've rocked up on site being the only woman, it's always felt like you're wading through treacle, and it shouldn't be like that. And for a young 17, 16-year-old girl that's going on site, I want them to feel that they're supported and they're supposed to be there. And through Construction for Women and through the mentoring program, a lot of the mentors who were volunteers were calling me and saying, "Renee, we think it's brilliant what we're doing. However, I'm not equipped to deal with the problems that my mentee is having." And they're just, it's the culture.
3: 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Hello and welcome to this week's edition of Focus on the Hinterland. I am Mark Watson, and with me is Roger Baird, the operator for this week's episode. Focus on the Hinterland is NCN's 30-minute radio program, shedding light on activities and events which occurred in our Hinterland locations during the past week. Before we bring you our first feature for this week, let us remind you that you can continue sending us that WhatsApp or SMS to 6276402. We have been sharing your stories with the world via radio, and the feedback has been great. We begin this week in Region 9. Preparation works have begun for the Region 9 Miss Heritage Pageant

0: with delegates already selected and platforms chosen. Also in Letham, a son of the soil has embarked on learning the rudiments of agriculture. As we hear from Alison Kamach, Dawan Abrams is expected to serve the community after receiving the training.
1: Greetings from the beautiful town of Letham. Time to share with you what has been happening over the past week in and around Letham. Preparations have begun and four persons have been selected to take part in the Miss Region 9 Amerindian Heritage 2026 pageant, which will be held on August 2nd at the St. Ignatius Village Benab at 19 hours. The delegates are 20-year-old Eileen James from Aishalton Village, sponsored by Bowen Sidari Truck and Service, 20-year-old Tracy Winter from Moro-Renau Village, sponsored by Jacobus Transportation 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Rupununi, sponsored by Birdat Harinandan Construction and Transportation Services. Their platforms include Empowering Indigenous Communities for a Sustainable Future, Empowering Indigenous Youths Through Culture, Education and Leadership, and Combating Teenage Pregnancies Within Indigenous Communities. The competition for the crown begins on August 1 as they have to do their indigenous challenge, the Kumu Waterfalls, at 9 a.m. And in the field of agriculture, Master Juan Abraham spent 3 weeks as a work study student with the Department of Agriculture, Region 9, NARI and GLDA teams, gaining valuable knowledge and experience. Some of the knowledge he gained was learning to do budding and grafting, assisting with animal health services, learning about shade houses, hydroponics training, deworming and vitamins for puppies, how to retrieve oral antibiotics, and the basics of animal health. Alongside this, he was able to do a few farm visits. Department of Agriculture wishes Mr. Juan Abram a bright future ahead. And that puts a wrap on my report for this week for Radio Letham 95.1 FM. I am Alison Kamash.
0: In Region 2, the Ministry of Human Services and Social Security has embarked on establishing experts throughout the regions, including Region 1, for families affected by the MV Berrima River tragedy. Subject Minister Dr. Vindhya Prasad says the services will be provided not only for the families affected, but also others who are troubled by the event.
2: Victims and families, Dr. Vindhya Prasad. As the nation continued to mourn the devastating MV Berrima tragedy, the Government of Guyana, through the Ministry of Human Services and Social Security, the Ministry of Health, the Ministry of Education, has significantly expanded its psychosocial and counseling services to ensure that survivors, grieving families, and affected communities receive long-term emotional and mental health support they need. Minister of Human Services and Social Security Dr. Vindhya Prasad has assured the public that since Sunday, the ministry has maintained a strong presence in Regions 1 and 2, where trained professionals are working directly with those impacted by the disaster. The minister explained that comprehensive psychosocial intervention are being provided, including trauma-focused counseling, grief therapy, emotional support, and crisis intervention. These services are being delivered through in-person session, home visit, and community outreach by social workers and trained counselors stationed across the affected region. Recognizing that emotional impact of the tragedy extend beyond the immediate victim, the ministry has also expanded its mental health hotline services, establishing additional therapy hubs through the regions. The services are available from 8 a.m. to 10 p.m., providing free and confidential support to anyone struggling to cope with the tragedy. The toll-free hotline numbers are 713-3100 and 713-4100. Dr. Prasad emphasized that these services are not limited to families who have lost their lives or survivor of the MV Barima disaster. Anyone affected by the tragedy, whether emotional or psychologically, is encouraged to seek assistance. Dr. Vindi noted that the ministry has mobilized an extensive network of professionals, including mental health specialists, grief therapists, social workers, and trauma counselors. These efforts are being coordinated in partnership with the Ministry of Health and supported by the Ministry of Education to ensure affected families, including children, receive appropriate care. In addition to face-to-face counseling, online platforms have also been activated to provide greater access to mental health services. The ministry has further collaborated with international organizations and members of the Guyanese diaspora who have offered expertise and assistance during the difficult period. The ministry is also ensuring that families have access to other essential forms of support, including medication where necessary and specialized intervention for children. Social workers continue to work around the clock, visiting homes, monitoring vulnerable families, and counseling individuals when services are required. As the search, recovery, and identification efforts continue following the MV Barima tragedy, the governments of Guyana expand mental health response underscore its commitment to standing beside survivor and affected families, ensuring that they're not left to navigate their grief alone. Raymond Natram reporting for NCN Radio Essequibo 95.5 FM.
0: In Region 1, contractors were engaged in health and safety workshop last week. The event was used to remind all stakeholders in projects the importance of safety on the job. And Minister of Amerindian Affairs, Sarah Brown-Shadik, at a dinner last week, further extended condolences to the people of Region 1, echoing President Dr. Irfan Ali's sentiments on the MV Barima River tragedy.
3: Reporting from Region 1, Radio Maburuma, I am Trevor Rupan. Contractors in Maburuma, Region 1, have completed the Ministry of Labor and Manpower Planning's Putting Safety First seminar hosted by the Occupational Safety and Health Department. The seminar offered participants valuable insight into occupational safety and health laws, construction site safety, employment conditions, the National Insurance Scheme, and network safety. Through informative presentation and lively discussions, contractors gain the knowledge needed to establish safer, healthier, and more compliant workplace. The ministry continues to expand its workplace safety outreach across Guyana, reinforcing its commitment to protecting workers and fostering a culture where safety always comes first. Minister within the Ministry of Culture, Youth and Sports, the Honorable Stephen Jacob, met with leaders and members of sports clubs in Maburuma inside the Regional Democratic Council boardroom on Monday. Ideas, concerns, and recommendations on improving sporting facilities, expanding opportunities for athletics, and increasing youth participation in sports throughout the region. Minister Jacobs also visited the site earmarking for the construction of the multipurpose hall. This state-of-art facility will provide a safe and modern venue for a wide range of indoor sporting activity, community events, youth development programs. The minister also visited the ongoing youth camp being held in the Hosuro Primary School. In attendance were the Regional Executive Officer, Dr. Stephen Shifun, Regional Vice Chairman, Paul Peer, Mayor Trevor Leong, and Deputy Mayor, Liani Pasod. On Monday, Minister of Amerindian Affairs, Sarah Brown-Shadik, while attending a dinner hosted ahead of the National Tushau Council Conference, said, "I want to join with our president in saying condolences on behalf of myself, my colleagues, and of course the government of Guyana to all those who are affected. A number of Region 1 Tushaus are here, and I've spoken to a couple of you. And many of us from the villages have persons that were affected and are still unaccounted for." President Irfan Ali on Monday after meeting families, relatives and friends in Port Kaituma affected by the MV Burima tragedy, flew over to Maburuma. He was met at the airstrip by Regional Executive Officer Dr. Shifun, Mayor Trevi Leong, Vice Chairman Paul Peer, before engaging the people of Maburuma on the regional democratic lawns. Reporting from Region 1, I am Trevor Rupan.
0: Memorial services and candlelight vigils were held in Region 7 last week to remember those Guyanese who perished in the MV Burima River tragedy and other stories coming from Siana Prasad.
4: Hello, Guyana, and welcome to your Week in Review from Radio Martika 95.1 FM. Let's take a look back at the major stories, events, and community updates shaping Region 7 over the past week. We kick things off with some high-energy sports action. Over the weekend leading into Monday, the Bartica Community Center ground was buzzing with excitement as football fans packed the venue for the thrilling finals of the annual Bartica Super Cup Futsal Championship. After an exciting series of matches featuring fierce competition, the Ben Street Boys emerged as the 2026 champions, taking home a well-deserved title. Congratulations to all participating teams and organizers for a fantastic showcase of community spirit and sportsmanship. Midweek brought a somber atmosphere to our region and the entire nation. Beginning Wednesday, Guyana commenced a period of national mourning in honor of the victims of the tragic MV Burima ferry disaster. Flags across all government buildings and public institutions in Martinique and Region 7 were lowered to half-mast as a symbol of our nation's grief, solidarity and remembrance. In a powerful display of unity, the Regional Democratic Council Region 7 held a prayer session at the RDC office with Regional Executive Officer Dr. Josh Conroy, joining virtually to offer heartfelt sympathy to the bereaved families. Later in the evening, members of the Disciplined Services, the Mayor and Town Council, RDC staff and residents turned out in their numbers to the Police Division 7 Candlelight Vigil, coming together in prayer and shared grief to support everyone affected by this heartbreaking tragedy. On Friday, to conclude the 3 days of mourning, the Triveni Mandir held a riverside prayer session just before the Regional Democratic Council held their vigil on the last night of mourning. We now look at infrastructure and digital connectivity taking center stage as the week progressed. On Thursday, formal works commenced for the construction of the Eastern Drain on 4th Avenue between 1st Street and 2nd Street, with an expected duration of approximately 7 weeks to improve community drainage. Meanwhile, major strides were made in bridging the digital divide across hinterland communities. Imo King Village, a satellite community of Philippi, was connected to the internet for the first time via satellite technology, and Parima Nursery School received Starlink Wi-Fi to support students and teachers. Additionally, the Waramadong headmistress confirmed that the internet service was successfully installed at Waramadong DCC's Fox Secondary School by technicians from the Office of the Prime Minister, greatly enhancing educational access and communication. Now, towards the end of the work week, the Regional Democratic Council officials focused on local infrastructure and community development. Regional Executive Officer Dr. Josh Kanai recently inspected the newly completed culvert and rehabilitated roadways at Baidrabu heading to Agatash. With the project now completed, the roadway is significantly safer and more accessible for local motorists and residents who previously faced daily traveling challenges. Also wrapping up the week, Dr. Kanai hosted a special courtesy visit from the delegates of the Little Miss Africa pageant, accompanied by logistics manager Tiffany Sampson and pageant coordinator Colleen Douglas. Dr. Kanai shared inspiring words of encouragement with the delegates as they prepare for the grand event scheduled for August 2nd, 2026. This wraps up our Week in Review here on Radio Bartica 95.1 FM. Stay tuned for more local updates, music, and community programming, and have a safe and blessed week, Guyana.
0: In the Deep South, August games will soon be here, and preparations are already in place. Communities from the South Rupununi will all converge at a Kradenauer sports ground from August 16 to 22. The games are usually held during the August vacation period for schools, and this year's event is expected to produce much excitement with athletes from several communities vying for top honors.
5: Here is our Week in Review, coming from the deep south of Rupununi. We begin by telling you preparations are on for the highly anticipated annual Deep South August Games, bringing together communities across the district for one of the most anticipated cultural and athletic gatherings in the South Rupununi. The activities are set to begin on the 16th and concludes on the 22nd August 2026. This year's venue being the Kradenauer Sports Ground. First established to bring interior communities together during the school August holiday, the games feature a mix of modern sports and traditional Wapchan skills, some of which being football, volleyball, and cricket, with traditional and cultural competitions being archery, cotton spinning, basket weaving, and cassava grating. Traveling into Kradenauer and to Deep South Rupununi during August requires planning, as August sits right on the transition between the heavy May, July rainy season and the dry season. In a recent post, the Kradenauer Village Council is asking visitors to check in at the Kradenauer Village office upon arrival to log your visit, confirm your accommodation, and clear any local guidelines set for the Games Week. The Aishalton Roman Catholic Church is set to host its annual church fair on August 1st, 2026. Venue being the Catholic Church compound. Starting from 6 a.m. to 6 p.m., this all-day activity promises something special for every member of the family, and admission is completely free. Early birds can kick off the day at 6 a.m. with a freshly prepared local breakfast spread, with lunch and dinner available throughout the afternoon and evening. Visitors will be able to browse a vibrant market filled with fresh farm produce, handmade craft, clothing, and local goods. There will also be plenty of exciting interactive games and prizes to keep kids and families entertained. The main highlight of the afternoon will be a community bingo game kicking off at 4 p.m. This is an opportunity to enjoy a great day out while supporting a worthy cause. And that puts a wrap on a report for the week. I am David Smith reporting for Radio Aishalton.
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6: Greetings from Oriala. I'm Angela DeVere, reporting for Radio Oriala 95.1 FM. On Thursday evening, the Oriala Community Support Officers organized a candlelight vigil in honor of the victims of the MV Borimo tragedy. Residents came out with their candles and participated in this tribute. The Saputo Village Council also organized a candlelight vigil in Saputo with strong support from residents of the community. The Bags of Hope organization concluded this year's youth camp with a banquet at its building. The camp provided an exciting and enriching experience for the young participants, who learned about the Bible, engaged in discussions on various topics, and took part in a number of team building competitions and activities. These include karaoke, a campfire, canoeing, swimming, tug of war, a talent competition, Bible quizzing, and other recreational events. Throughout the camp, participants also had the opportunity to build lasting friendships and strengthen their relationships with one another. Over the weekend, the Oriala Village Council organized a trip to Maraikabai Village for approximately 40 residents. The group attended at the invitation of the Tushaw of Maraikabai to participate in the village's annual Village Day celebrations. From Tuesday to Thursday, a team from the Ministry of Human Services and Social Security visited Oriala and Sipuruta to distribute payments to pensioners and public assistance beneficiaries. Pensioners received their old age pensions for the months of July, August, and September, while public assistance recipients also collected payments for the same period. The team conducted shut-in visits to ensure that elderly and immobile beneficiaries received their payments at home. As a result, nearly all eligible persons received their benefits, except for a few individuals who were away from the village during the distribution period.
0: Finally, in this week's feature, Virgil Harding continues offering prayers and condolences to families that are mourning the loss of their loved ones, including those from Region 9. And in the Tushaw's conference, the participants there benefited from sessions conducted by Vice President Dr. Byron Jackdew and Minister of Agriculture Zulfikar Mustafa on investment in agriculture.
7: Here comes your first community radio station, Radio Paibomac, 97.1 Bean FM. Today's first community radio for the development of tomorrow's people, sharing with you once again how the week went by here in the North Rupununi district of Region Number 9, Upper Takatu, Upper Essequibo. Our Radio Paibomac station continued to keep the people of the North Rupununi district with what's up to date as the station broadcasted the tragic incident of the MV Barima, which capsized with passengers plus crew members while en route to Port Kaituma. That the national response and coordination operations have been yielding success in bringing home passengers and crew of the MV Barima, while both state and private assets from Regions 2 and 3 were deployed as part of the national response efforts, which are being headed by Prime Minister Brigadier Retired Mark Phillips, with support from several state agencies. It was broadcasted that a distress signal was received by the Timiri Towers and immediately the response mechanisms were kicked in, as Minister Wanajil also indicated that among the approaching rescue teams was a medical unit which was on board one of the vessels, and that was to primarily to provide immediate medical attention to those rescued. In the midst of this, it was also broadcasted by our Radio Paibomac station that there were three young men who survived the ordeal and returned home to their village of Karasabai here in the South Pacaraima Mountains. Radio Paibomac broadcasted that the Region 9 Vice Chairman, Mr. Daniel Aguilar, paid a visit to the family of the late Mr. Sylvester Peters of St. Ignatius Village here in the Rupununi, who was among the victims of the tragic incident. The Vice Chairman extended heartfelt condolences to the family and assured them of continued support. On behalf of the regional chairwoman, Ms. Vanya Albert, he also offered any assistance the family may need during this difficult time. And the people of the North Rupununi district extend heartfelt prayers to everyone involved that God will give them the strength they need to get through this difficult time. Also, it was broadcasted by Radio Paibomac station that the Vice President, Dr. Barrett Jagdew, and Minister of Agriculture, Honorable Zulfikar Mustafa, participated in an interactive session at the National Tushaw's Council Conference 2026 at the Otachung Conference Center, where they engage the village leaders on the government's continued investment in agriculture within indigenous communities. The discussions highlighted targeted programs aimed at expanding agriculture production, improving livelihoods, and strengthening food security, while reaffirming the government's commitment to providing the additional resources and support needed to ensure these initiatives are successfully implemented and remain sustainable for the long term. And our Radio Pimax station broadcasted that Guyana Permanent Representative to the United Nations, UN, Ms. Caroline Rodrigues Burkett, participated in the UN Tower Hall, the next Secretary General, which was convened by the President of the UN General Assembly. During the debate, Ambassador Rodrigues Burkett responded to questions about her candidacy for the post of United Nations Secretary General, offering insights into her leadership. If she is elected, she would become the first woman to serve as United Nations Secretary General. And finally, at this time, the North Rupununi District Development Board, NRDDB, as a partner and friend of Iwokrama International Center for Rainforest Conservation and Development, saluted the Iwokrama Youth Environmental Outreach Program in Lenora, where children and youth participated in interactive sessions on biodiversity conservation, environmental stewardship, Guyana's protected areas, and the importance of keeping our communities litter-free. The participants also enjoyed games, creative activities, and a hands-on tree planting exercise led by partners of the National Agriculture Research and Extension Institute, NARI, giving the children the opportunity to learn about the importance of trees while contributing to a greener community. This outreach is in collaboration with NARI and the BRE Group of Companies. And that's it for this week. Until the next time, I'm Virgil Harding, reporting for Radio Piwomac 97.1 Bina FM, and reminding us all to stay safe until the next time.
0: And with that, we come to the end of this week's edition of Focus on the Hinterland. Do take care of yourselves, and we'll be back next week. Take care. Goodbye.

0: 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Time check, 19 hours 30. It's now time for Melodies of Love.
1: Welcome to another edition of Melodies of Love, right here on NCN Radio, the Voice of Guyana. Beautiful Monday evening to you. I hope you had a good weekend. Hope you had a great day. Let's hope our music for the next 28 minutes or so will put you in that right frame of mind to have a good night's rest. I am Nazim Hussein Van Dyke Williams. He is on the other side of the microphone. He will be spinning our selections, Melodies of Love. We've got 1962. Our first selections for the past couple of weeks will take you back in time, retro style, taken from the movie Asli Nakli. The song was originally done by Lata Mangeshkar. Here is the retro edition.

That was a beautiful selection there from the movie Asli Nakli, originally done by Lata Mangeshkar. On our program, we continue with two more selections from the movie Josh and Phir Milenge. In our two more selections.

0: That last selection there, taken from the movie Fir Milengi that starred Salman Khan and Shilpa Shetty. You've got good memories of that movie. That was shown at the Liberty Cinema. And of course, with those memories also came with the owner of the Liberty Cinema, Mr. Pradeep Samtani, the organization that I would have worked with. I collaborated with Mr. Pradeep Samtani and the Liberty Cinema to have the movie Fir Milengi shown. It was a movie that dealt with stigma and discrimination of a person living with HIV and AIDS. On we go with our program, and in 2021 saw the movie Surur, and then we've got another movie that would have Zara Sa, beautiful selection there that came out in the year 2019.
1: राहे मोहब्बत में कुछ कड़ियां ऐसी होती है जो जुड़ने पर ही समझ में आती हैं। मुझे तुम्हारा आज भी इंतजार है और मुझे यकीन है कि तुम जरूर आओगी।

Well, that's all the time we've got on our program for this evening's edition of Melodies of Love, right here on NCN Radio, the voice of Guyana. Thank you for being with us this Monday evening. Thank you, Van Dyke Williams, for spinning those selections. Nazim Hussein wishing you all the best, and as usual, LOL, lots of love.

The Guyana Geodean Mines Commission presents our annual Pocanocker Day celebrations on Saturday, August 29, 2026, at the following location.

0: I, Sheldon, starting at 10 a.m., come out and participate in traditional mining games like battalion, Tacuba Crossing, Warashi Race, shoveling, digging, and gold search. There will also be cricket, football, and volleyball competitions. Don't miss out on the Pokonokers Day celebrations on Saturday, August 29, 2026, presented by GGMC.
1: Residents of Region 10, it is your turn to engage directly with Vice President Dr. Byron Jaggio and other members of the Cabinet as part of the national series of public days. Pursue your personal and community interest, including home ownership, land titles, GRA, NIS, pensions, public assistance, roads, drainage, water, electricity, jobs, small business support, education, healthcare, among others. 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Region 10 Public Day. 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
4: I extend heartfelt greetings to all Guyanese at home and across the diaspora on this Emancipation Day 2026. Today we pay homage to the resistance, resolve, resourcefulness, and resilience of our African ancestors in the face of the most abominable system ever known to mankind, the transatlantic trade in captive Africans and the brutal machinery of slavery. Though subjected to the horrors of enslavement, they never relinquish their dignity, their humanity, or their quest for liberation. On this Emancipation Day, we recall that when the long night of bondage gave way